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1: It is a thrill to be here. It really is. July of 2024, I was at a meeting and two men there learned that they had cancer. We prayed for them. We were very concerned for them. And I did not know that 1 month later I'd get the same diagnosis. And the doctors were hoping to buy me 2 to 3 years. My cancer was that advanced. But your prayers, the prayers of God's people, the Lord has seen fit to put that in remission. I still don't know how much time we got on this earth. Nobody does. But I'm very, very thankful that He's allowed me to continue preaching the Word of God. And really find out when you can't go to church, can't preach, can't witness, can't get out of bed, what you really like to do in life. And God's allowed me tonight to do what I really, really like to do in life. And those of you that have prayed for me, I truly, truly thank you. Three unsaved doctors all told my wife and I that they attribute where I am today to answered prayer. And they don't even know the Lord, but they know what they could do wasn't this, and so we're thankful for that. Been a joy to be on WTBI, I guess, over 20 years now, and thank you so much for that open door of opportunity. That's a real blessing and a real joy. And I've known your pastor and his wife, I guess, since they were in their early teens. And I'm so happy that you've got Misty here. I know you had to take Doug to get her, and that's just a sacrifice you have to make. But Lord's really blessed this couple. Both of them have such tremendous parents. I'm telling you, just wonderful Christian people, and so they've had all the right training from the youth up, and we thank God for that. And then I guess from being on the radio, we get all kinds of letters and mail and prayer requests, but here's one that really stuck with me. This man says, Dear Pastor Knox, please pray for me. I live in constant fear that Donald Trump is going to deport my mother-in-law. She lives at 425 Maple Avenue, Los Angeles, California, in a light blue house. She gets home from work about 4:30 in the afternoon. Anybody relate to that prayer request? Don't raise your hand. All right, 2 Timothy tonight, book of 2 Timothy. I hope we're in the right place. It's all Bible. It's all good. You can't go wrong preaching out of the Word of God if you just leave it like it stands. And we believe every word in the King James Bible. If God can't keep His Word, how do you believe in eternal security? You know, you got to admit, that's some ego to think that God will never let you go, but He let His Word slip away. I don't believe that. I don't believe that. I believe if he had to make a choice, he'd keep his word and throw me out. But he's going to keep both, and he has, and we believe this old Bible. It'll just do the job. Just do the job. Always has, always will. I sure appreciate your song leader picking hymns about the blood tonight. God will bless the church that honors the blood of Jesus Christ, God's Son. It's what cleanses from all sin. And you stick with the old hymns, and you stick with proclaiming the blood, and you stick with the King James Bible, and you can't go wrong. You can't go. The world might not like it, but God will, and He's the one building the church anyway, not the world. So anyway, 2 Timothy, let's pray together. Father, help me tonight, please. I pray that you would give me the words to speak. Help me to say the right thing in the right way. And Lord, I pray you bless these men and women, made the effort to come out here tonight on a work night, a school night. And I pray, God, you'd speak to our hearts and help us individually, help this church, we pray in Jesus' name and amen. This last letter written by the great Apostle Paul, just before he was executed and absent from the body and present with the Lord, is written to a man, we think he's a young man from the wording of the letter, who was left to be the pastor of the great church at Ephesus. And Paul the Apostle established that church and stayed there for a good long while, and then went on his way to do more missionary work and left Timothy there in place. And in this last epistle written by Paul, there are four chapters. Each of them contains a serious problem that could have ruined Timothy and the church. And each chapter presents to us the solution to that problem. And I hope the Lord will allow me to help you be a blessing here tonight with this. Look first of all in chapter 1, 2 Timothy chapter 1 and verse number 15. The Bible says, "This thou knowest, that all they which are in Asia be turned away from me, of whom are Phygellus and Hermogenes." You say, is that the way you pronounce those names? It is tonight. And you fellows in Bible school, if you just say them confidently, people will think that's the way they're supposed to be said. Scorby probably went home many a night laughing with his wife. Said they'll be saying it this way for 100 years. But anyway, Phygellus and Hermogenes. Now, this is a shocking thing here, that a church, listen, a church founded by Paul, a church pastored by Timothy, had people in it that dropped out. Had people in it that turned away from what we call the greatest Christian ever lived. I don't know who you'd stack up next to Paul the Apostle, but these people walked with him and worked with him and ministered with him and labored with him. And he said, it wasn't Timothy, it was me. They turned and walked away from me. Why, if you read that story in the book of Acts, Ephesus is full of idolaters, full of people who don't have any spiritual sense at all. They worship the great goddess Diana in the form of a rock that fell down out of heaven. This piece of meteorite, if there was a Diana, she must have been insulted to think that they represented her with this hunk of meteorite there in the middle of that city. What darkness! What idolatry, what paganism, and the Apostle Paul came there and told them about the Lord Jesus Christ, the Son of God, virgin born, lived without sin, died on a cross, rose from the dead, and they believed on Jesus Christ through the preaching of the Apostle Paul, and then somewhere along the way, they just decided they didn't want that anymore. Now, maybe they went back to the idolatry. Maybe they just went back to watching TV or whatever they did back in those days. But they just turned and walked away. Now, let me ask you something, brother, pastor, assistant pastor, church members. Let me ask you something. If Paul the Apostle saw his converts go back in the world, if Timothy, this great godly man that the Lord put in charge of a great church and received two letters from the hand of Paul that made their way into the Bible. I don't know how many letters Paul wrote in the years he spent in prison, but these made God's book. If people walked away from them, it will break our hearts, and it should. It will cause us sleepless nights, and it should. But we should not be surprised when people fall out. We should not be surprised when people turn and go back to the world or turn aside after other things. It's been going on since the very earliest days of the New Testament church. More than that, the apostle, he calls out two men by name. He names them. Now, let me tell you something. If I told you tonight, if I told you the names of some of the people who have left our church this year, it wouldn't mean anything to you. They're not notable. Not to you here. If you told me after the service, you know, we had a fellow here named so-and-so, and he left 2 years ago, I wouldn't know who that was. But whoever these people are, they are so significant. They are of such note that the apostle called them out by name as examples of people who left a gaping hole in the church, of people who had a position and a place where they were known beyond the walls of the building where they met, beyond the town where their church was, and it, almost as if to say, I can't believe it. I never thought Phygellus would turn away. I never thought Hermogenes would cease to be a part of the church. I'm telling you, brother, it is just part of the ministry. It is just part of the work that people come and people go and people come and people go. But there's a solution to it. Verse 13. Hold fast the form of sound words, which thou hast heard of me, in faith and

ability to force any other man or woman to stay true to Jesus Christ. But you govern your heart and your spirit, and you guard your mind, and you set your feet on a solid rock and not on the miry clay. And the Holy Spirit says to Timothy, the only thing I have to offer you when you are troubled by people leaving, when you are heartbroken by people leaving, is don't be a heartbreak. Don't be a trouble. Don't be the next one that causes tears to flow from the eyes of God's people and grieves the Holy Spirit. Is that fair enough? Is that fair enough? And so, brother, sister, we have a great church. I don't know that I've been in a better church than ours. I love our music. I love our people. I love the ministries God has given us. We sent out the first of the year. To list the outreach ministries our church is involved in trying to reach souls for Jesus Christ. 26 of them. Some daily, most weekly, some monthly. Praise the Lord. We lose 10% of our membership every year. Some move away. Some go to be with the Lord. Some we don't know where they went. Some we don't know why they went. The reason they say they went on Facebook is not why they went. But they're gone. And you know what the Holy Spirit said you can do about that? Nothing. If Paul couldn't do anything about it, if Timothy couldn't do anything about it, if the Holy Spirit couldn't do anything about it, if Jesus Christ, the head of the church, couldn't do anything about it, neither can you. But I tell you what you can do. You can establish your seat in your church, with your Bible in your lap and your song in your heart, and stay there till the rapture. That's what you can do about it. Praise God. We've been in the same church building now coming up on 30 years. And when people say, I'm sorry, that's my seat. You know it's their seat because the pew is conformed to their image. They have sat there for so long that cushion has become a part of them, and they've become a part of that cushion. Well, praise God. Praise God. Well, that's my parking spot. I know we laugh about people being in a routine, just like the cows wearing a path to the barn every night. And I understand that. But I'll tell you what, I appreciate people parked in the same parking spot for 25 years, sat in the same pew for 25 years, taught the same Sunday school class for 25 years. Hallelujah. Hallelujah. So the solution in chapter 1 to people quitting is don't quit. That's what you do. All right, 2 Timothy chapter 2. There's a problem here. And this is shocking. 2 Timothy 2 verse 16. This will really surprise you. But shun profane and vain babblings, for they will increase unto more ungodliness. Now here's a warning. He's not writing to the Roman government. He's writing to the pastor of a church regarding churches. And he said, I'm afraid that we got too many people just using profanity in the church. Now, that's not cussing. In Leviticus, there's the holy and there's the profane. The holy and the profane. Did you know that the day might come when saved people would be more excited about a Super Bowl than Sunday school? The day might come when saved people would be more excited about Olympics than prayer meeting. You understand? The day might come when preachers would spend more time studying politics than studying the Word of God. You know what that is? It's profanity. Isn't that right? It's secular. Secular. Not holy. Now, and vain babblings. Vain babblings. How much of what is said on a given day had no reason to be said? How much of what was spoken in a given day, it don't matter a thing to anybody in the world that it was ever said or ever spoken? Now, you know what our challenge is? To watch for that taking hold of our churches. Nonsense in the pulpit, nonsense in the classroom, nonsense in the fellowship hall, nonsense in the lobby, just talking, just chattering, like Jesus had never come, like Jesus wasn't coming again. So what does he say? Verse number 17 or 16, for they will increase unto more ungodliness.

0: Do I have to tell you that the churches have become as worldly as the world? Do I have to tell you that the standards of apparel and the standards of music and the standards of morality that the world holds have crept into most churches? Not talking about Jesus results in ungodliness. And the less we talk about Jesus, the more ungodliness is going to creep in to our churches. And it's a dangerous thing. It says their word will eat as doth a canker. And look again. He's calling names. He's calling names. Of whom is Hymenaeus and Philetus. He said, listen, Hymenaeus, he got in some churches and he started talking political stuff and social stuff and nonsense, and now those people down there, they're just ungodly. That's no good. And Philetus, watch this, who concerning the truth have erred, saying the resurrection is past already, and overthrow the faith of some. Now this is really shocking. This is really shocking. You had a pastor here, founding pastor here, preached the Word of God. I listened to him yesterday morning preaching the Word of God, and thank God for it. You had a pastor here, Brother Aiken, held the line, taught the Bible, praise God. So it's a blessing. You got a pastor here now that his wife really knows the Bible, and you got a pastor here now, preaches the Word, loves the Bible, lives the Bible. But listen to this. Can you believe that people trained by the Apostle Paul could be taught false doctrine about something as important as the resurrection? Isn't that amazing? Paul the Apostle sat in, we don't know what kind of building, but he stood in a building and people sat in that building just like you're sitting tonight as I stand before you preaching the Word of God. And the Apostle Paul taught them about the first coming of Jesus Christ and the second coming of Jesus Christ and the rapture of the church and the return of the Lord to earth to establish His kingdom. You know Paul taught that. You know he taught it over and over again and grounded those people in the Word of God and then handpicked Timothy to stand in that pulpit and carry on that doctrine and that truth. And somebody got in that church and said, you know, we're in the millennial kingdom. Christ has already come. And people believed it. That's amazing. Now, I'm going to tell you something, Brother Doug. I love you, brother. I hope God blesses in a tremendous way. I really do. But you can teach the straightest truth from God's Word and back it up with Scripture, and people can sit there and look at you and not get it. It don't sink into their heart. And as soon as they get home, they watch some whacked out heresy on a YouTube video and they're gone. Spinning out of control. Well, this church held to the truth for decades. And you know as well as I do, somebody's going to come in here with their little pamphlets and their little websites and invite you to some kind of Bible study and get you into hyperdispensationalism or Calvinism or some kind of crazy thing. And it's been happening since Jesus Christ started His church. If Paul the Apostle had people who went astray doctrinally sitting under his teaching, it's going to happen in our churches. We don't want it to happen. We don't like it when it happens. It breaks our heart. It causes us trouble. There's a solution. Chapter 2, verse 1. Thou therefore, my son, be strong in the grace that is in Christ Jesus. You know what you got to have? You got to have the ability to fight heresy and show heretics the door and not lose grace.
1: Yep. Amen. Yes, sir.
0: We don't need a preacher getting a hard heart. We don't need a preacher getting a bitter spirit. We don't need a preacher taking on an angry tone because he had things as thou hast heard among many witnesses. The same commit thou to faithful men who should be able to teach others also. Thou therefore endure hardness as a good soldier of Jesus Christ. What do you do when somebody's teaching false doctrine and they take 5, 6, 7, 8 people out of the church and go down the road? You teach the ones that are there not to follow them.

0: That's what you do. That's all you do. Paul taught Timothy. Timothy taught somebody. Somebody taught somebody else. Somebody taught somebody else. And here we are, 2,000 years later, holding the apostolic doctrine, teaching New Testament truths. Jesus Christ still building His church. The Word of God is still holding forth the Word of life. Hallelujah! Hallelujah! Somebody goes to the right, don't follow them. Somebody goes to the left, don't follow them. Stay on the narrow road. Teach others to stay on the narrow road. That's all you can do. That's all. There's a new Bible translation, new version come out every year. Just keep the one you got. Teach people why you got it and stay with it. There's some new heresy. There's some new cult. There's some new shape of the planet comes along every 3 or 4 years. What do you go? Just hold the line. Just hold the line. What Paul taught Timothy, what Timothy taught others, what somebody taught you, just teach it to somebody else. Just hold the line, keep it going. Now, you can't do anything about all this craziness out there. Just don't be part of it. All right, chapter number three, trouble everywhere you look. 2 Timothy 3, verse number 5. Having a form of godliness, but denying the power thereof, from such turn away. For of this sort are they which creep into houses. There are a lot of creeps out there. Creepy folks. I better not say that. And lead captive silly women. Well, God said it. I wasn't going to say it, but God said it. Laden with sins, led away with divers lusts. You know what you just read? You just read the TV guide. You know what you just read? You just read the catalog of social media. Listen, this thing's so advanced now, a man doesn't have to try and creep into somebody's home. He's welcomed right into their home. Silly women sit all afternoon and look at silly women. Discontented women sit all evening and listen to discontented women. It's a mess. It's a mess. And gentlemen, unless you think we're going to let you off the hook. How much that pornography you think you can look at before you lose your way with God and your family? Listen, the worst people on the face of the earth used to have to try to sneak into people's homes to mess them up. Now they're invited in through the eyes and in through the mind, right into the heart, in the very palm of your hand. You know what? It blows my mind. That'll date me. That's how old I am. Anybody remember that phrase? It blows my mind that people in the 30s and 40s and 50s who are unhappy, taking psych meds for depression, mad at the world, and when a happy, joyful person offers them Jesus Christ, they refuse it. I don't understand that. If you're a millionaire with a yacht living in a Caribbean island and you got the world in the palm of your hand, I can see why you close your door on me. But these unhappy people bound up in their sin and getting nothing out of it, you'd think they'd be flocking into our churches to find out what we have. Strong delusion. Ever learning. Never able to come to the knowledge of the truth. Now, is Jennies and Jambres, he's naming names, withstood Moses. He said, I didn't read that in Exodus. It's not there. I didn't read that in Numbers, Deuteronomy. It's not there. Now, Paul wasn't there. So who could have been there to tell him what names to put down of the people calls him? It must be the Holy Ghost. All Scripture must be given by the Spirit. You say, well, I think Paul just made that up. What fool would make that up? And how quickly would you discredit yourself by just making up a story like that? He's not going to put that in the Bible unless the Holy Spirit of God told him to put it in there. So these two men are opposing the man that God used to bring Pharaoh to his knees and deliver 1.5 million people through the blood of a lamb, and They're facing opposition. From who? Men of corrupt minds, reprobate concerning the faith. Now I'm going to tell you something. If this church hovers around 100 and never gets any larger, don't let people corrupt your minds. If you grow to 300, praise God. If you go to 3,000, hallelujah. But not at the expense of trading the truth for righteousness. I know people laugh at how we live, and they make fun of what we don't do and where we don't go. And if I get to heaven and find out the Lord was all right with social drinking, me and the apostles will have a drink up there. Would you rather stand before Jesus and have him say, "Son, you didn't have to be that holy," than stand before Jesus and have him say, "Why did you listen to those people?" Amen. Now, come on, look at the context here. Verse number 5, having a form of godliness. Verse number 6, laden with sins, led away with divers lusts. Verse number 7, ever learning and never able to come to knowledge of the truth. Verse number 8, men of corrupt minds. He can't be talking about truth like the deity of Christ and the virgin birth and the Trinity. He's got to be talking about truth regarding holy, separated living. If you don't come to an old-fashioned King James Bible preaching church, you're not going to get that anywhere today. Come as you are, stay as you are, live like you're living. Well, there's an antidote for it. Verse 14. But continue thou. You want some King James grammar real quick? Let's do this. This is so easy. Well, I'm a King James Bible. People can't understand King James Bible. It's got all those these and thous and wanteth and willeth and goeth, and nobody can understand King James Bible. So here we go. Pronouns. Singular. Thee, thou, thy, thine. If it starts with a T, one person. You, yours, usins. If it starts with a Y, it's plural. There you go. What did that take? Less than a minute? King James Bible is clearer than a modern version. The modern versions do not distinguish between singular and plural pronouns. The King James Bible does. Now look what he says. Verse 14. But continue thou. You, individual. Never mind the rest of them. You. Continue thou in the things which thou hast learned and hast been assured of, knowing of whom thou hast learned them, and that from a child thou hast known the holy scriptures, which are able to make thee wise unto salvation through faith which is in Christ Jesus. Praise the Lord. Now, God put this in the Bible. All of your mothers weren't godly Christians. All of your grandmothers weren't godly Christians. You know what the Holy Spirit said? You follow what Timothy's grandmother taught Timothy. How about that? Now, do you think Timothy's grandmother was teaching him to be laden with sins? I don't. You think Timothy's mother was teaching him to be carnal and worldly and follow the flesh? I don't. It's said a contrary. Hey, you know what he said? Whatever these men of corrupt minds teach, whatever Jannies and Jambres say, whatever the 40 days of porpoise tell you to do, whatever the mega church movement suggests, you stay right where Timothy's mother was. You stay right where Timothy's grandmother was. You live holy. Watch this. All scripture is given by inspiration of God. Believe that? Doesn't say all scripture was. It is. Given by inspiration of God. And it's profitable. Now watch. For doctrine. We got that. For reproof. For correction. For instruction in righteousness. That the man of God may be perfect, truly furnished unto all good works. So I'm asking a question tonight. There's this modern movement in our churches, and you can build big churches. You can turn a grocery store into a church and pack the place out one service a week, but you can pack it out. If you just tell people to follow the lust of their flesh and praise Jesus a few times. Doesn't matter how you live, as long as you love the Lord. No rules, no commandments, no laws, no rebuking, no correcting. Okay, let me ask you something. All you ladies that are married, you want your husband to buy into that? Come on now. People hadn't thought this through. All you men that are married, you want your wife to follow a made-up Jesus who's not against adultery and lying? You parents. You want to take the home from church with you, the philosophy, it doesn't matter what you do, we're not going to judge you as long as you just say praise Jesus every now and then. You're going to have a disaster on your hands. You know what sound doctrine from the Word of God will teach you? How to be a good husband and a good wife and a good parent and a good child and a good church member and a good citizen. Hallelujah! What can we do about all this worldliness? Don't be worldly. What can we do about all this carnal compromise? Don't be carnal and don't compromise. You notice in all three of those chapters, the Holy Spirit named some people that were doing wrong and then said, but Timothy, here's what I expect of you. Here's what I expect of you. Chapter 4. This is sad. Verse 10. For Demas hath forsaken me, having loved this present world, and is departed unto Thessalonica. Crescens to Galatia, Titus unto Dalmatia. Hard to live without spot in Dalmatia. But come on. Verse 3. For the time will come when they will not endure sound doctrine, but after their own lust shall they heap to themselves teachers having itching ears, and they shall turn away their ears from the truth and shall be turned unto fables.
1: That's right.
0: Many give up and rejoin the world.
1: Yeah.
0: Demas did. You know what? But many people go to be with Jesus. And other people go to the mission field. And other people go and start a church or take a pastorate somewhere. Not every empty seat is a backslider. Not every empty seat is a sinner. But I'm going to tell you something. You can only send so many people to heaven until your church becomes brittle. You can only send so many people to the mission field before your best workers are depleted. So it's not just people going back out in the world. We're always going to be losing people. It's just part of life. You don't see it down there where we are. Every time they raise the taxes in the Northeast, we get another 100,000 people come down there to Florida, and they get in church and they're a blessing. But they got children in Texas, just had a grandbaby. They ain't staying in Florida, grandbaby in Texas. They're moving to Texas. Jobs play out. I drive through these counties up here, and I think how much heartache and misery when all these mills were closed and all these, I mean, every one of those buildings represents hundreds of lives torn apart when the jobs just disappeared. Well, you can't stay in your favorite church when there's no work. You got to move and go somewhere.
1: Yep.
0: So what's the problem? The problem in chapter 4 is people used to be here, now they're gone.
1: That's right.
0: Verse number 5. But watch thou in all things, endure afflictions, do the work of an evangelist, make full proof of thy ministry. You know what the evangelist is? It's the soul winner. It's the one who brings lost people to Jesus Christ. You know what the Apostle Paul said? I went to Ephesus and I started a church, and you went to Ephesus and you're pastor in that church, and this person's leaving and that person's leaving and that group's leaving and that group's leaving, and you better stop sitting around whining about it and get out there and win some souls to Christ. You better stop focusing on the people that are gone and start rejoicing in the new people that are coming in. Amen. Listen, the bottom line answer to all these departures in chapter 4, in chapters 1 through 4, is twofold. Don't you be one of them, and you better go out and find their replacements.
1: Amen.
0: Yeah, you keep a church from dying, tract passing, door knocking, street preaching, personal witness, call people on the phone, invite them out, invite your job mates out. That's, Paul didn't just walk into Ephesus and smile. They'll know I'm a Christian by how happy I am. No, he went in there and preached the gospel and told people how to get saved. Amen. Every one of these empty seats, every one of these empty seats represents somebody out there that doesn't know Jesus, waiting for you to introduce them to Jesus Christ. Every one of them. This place, your area is just like ours. You cannot believe how many people have moved in here in the last 20 years. You can't believe all these apartment buildings and all these housing developments, and the city just seems to go on and on and on. You can't tell me. There's nobody out there looking for something better than what they have. They don't know where to look. You can't tell me there's not somebody out there at the end of their rope waiting for you to come introduce them to Jesus Christ. Timothy, the Bible talks about his tears. He's weeping, he's troubled, he's upset. Why? People are leaving, people are gone. Well, when Paul was here, things were booming. But now that I'm here, they're not going so well. You know what Paul said? Do the work of an evangelist.
1: Amen.
0: Get out there and win some people to Christ. Well, I don't have anybody to train. Go get somebody.
1: Yes,
0: we had a man one time, he came to church and he just kept after me. He said, I want to teach Sunday school class. I don't even know who you are. No, preacher, I went to this Bible school and I want to teach Sunday school class. And I told him, I said, I'll tell you what we'll do. There's room right there. Everybody you win to Christ and get in this church, you can teach them in Sunday school. Wouldn't that be great? Had 30 people in the next year. We had to start a Sunday school class because they'd all won so many people, Lord, we didn't have a place for them. Amen. What do you do about people who abandon the work? You hold fast the words of faith and love. What do you do about people who abandon the truths of the church? We're strong in the grace of God and in training and warfare. Many lead others into sin. What do? Continue in righteousness. Many give up and rejoin the world. What do? Preach the gospel to the lost and win some more. I'm going to show you, this is a harsh version of the Bible. Come back to chapter 3. I'm going to finish up here. Chapter 3. I'm sorry, chapter 2. Chapter 2, verse number 3. Chapter 2, verse 3. Thou therefore endure hardness as a good soldier of Jesus Christ. So, I'm going to preface this because I don't want to hurt any of you men. I don't want to hurt any of you. My father was on his deathbed. The day he died, I was sitting by his bed and I said, Dad, besides seeing Jesus, what are you looking forward to the most? I said, but this time tomorrow, you're going to be in heaven. What are you looking forward to the most? He'd never said this to me one time in his life. He turned to me, he said, Son, this is the last night I will go to sleep seeing the faces of the men I killed in the war. It marked him. Scarred him. Never got over it. You know what that Bible says? Endure hardness as a good soldier of Jesus Christ.
1: Yes.
0: It almost seems like you have no heart at all when you're storming the beach and the soldier beside you gets taken out and falls to the ground. But if you stand there, you're going to die with him. You've got to keep going. It was a terrible thing. My father went, he went in the U.S. Navy at age 16. And at 16 years old, he's in the Second World War. Real bullets, real gun, not video game, real thing. And came home and got a an education and built a family and started a business and earned a living. And every day of his life, he closed his eyes to go to sleep and was reminded of terrible deeds he was required to do. But he kept going. And he kept going. Hard, it was hard. But he endured hardness as a good soldier. It's hard to lose people. It's hard to have division. It's hard to pour your life into somebody and have them walk away. It's hard to grow up in Bible college with a bunch of friends and see three or four of them go out in the bars. It's hard.
1: Yep.
0: But you can't stop, or we're going to lose the war.
1: Right.
0: You got to keep going, or the enemy wins.
1: Yep.
0: Paul said, Timothy, I know it's hard. You got to be a soldier. You can't be a sissy. You got to be a soldier. Brother, sisters, I believe everybody ought to be in church. And I believe everybody's got a reason not to be. You want to talk about people doing bad things to preachers? I got more stories than you do. You want to talk about church people doing things they shouldn't have done? I got more stories than you do. I carry those scars. Some of them are open wounds. I wake up in the middle of the night praying for people that have hurt my family, trying to love them and not be bitter against them. You know what the devil wants to do? Knock me out with what somebody else did. Then you'll be somebody's heartache. Then you'll be somebody's wound. Then you'll be the cause of somebody's tears. Stay in your place. Stay in your Bible. Stay with old time righteousness. And get out there and win somebody to Christ. You want to make your church better than it's ever been? Having somebody sitting beside you just came to know the Lord?
1: Amen.
0: There's not. You want to make sermon great? Having somebody you brought to church say, where's John? And you reach over and flip the pages for them in their brand new Bible because they don't know John from Genesis. It's a blessing. It's a blessing. Everything that ails you will get on the back burner if you just start bringing people to Jesus Christ and get... Amen. Amen. I've said, I know it sounds rude, but I've said it. The preachers in our area should hold a banquet for me every year. We have sent them so many people. We've got my wife and I go to a restaurant. I've been there next year before, if I make it through this year, it'd be 40 years at that church, that little town. We can't go out to eat without seeing somebody who used to come to our church. You stop to get gasoline, there's somebody who used to come to our church. And every time it hurts. Every time it hurts. But then I go on Sunday and see the people that still go to our church. And I'm glad I didn't quit. I'm glad I kept going. Brother, sister, you have no control over any other human being. But you do have control over yourself. Stay true. Let's keep this thing going all the way to the rapture. Amen. Heavenly Father, help us, Lord. Help us. We see what liberal churches are doing. We see what carnality is affecting professing Christians. And it troubles us. It bothers us. Lord, would you help us quickly get our eyes off the kinds of men that were named in 2 Timothy. And back on Jesus Christ. Busy, busy, busy. Living the way Christians have always lived and pressing on as good soldiers. Help us, Lord. Have your way in the invitation time. Yes. In Jesus' name we pray. Amen. Amen.
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0: Deseret News. I'm Keith Peters in Washington. President Trump says he's close to a deal with Iran for ending the war.
1: We just made a great settlement of the war with Iran, and we're going to be subject to finalization of documents. We should get done over the next few days. We'll probably have a signing maybe in Europe.
0: The president said in a social media post Thursday that he made the move based on the fact that discussions with the Islamic Republic of Iran have been brought to the highest level of Iranian leadership and approved. Trump also suggested that progress has been made in talks to extend the fragile ceasefire. A major spectacle on the White House lawn this weekend is taking shape.
2: A temporary arena called The Claw is expected to seat about 4,000 people for the 7 UFC fights being staged Sunday on the White House lawn to celebrate the 80th birthday of President Donald Trump and the 250th anniversary of the signing of the Declaration of Independence.
3: The number of foreign leaders that want to come to this is unbelievable. It's to the point where we may have a diplomatic crisis.
2: Secretary of State Marco Rubio. More than $60 million and tens of thousands of hours of labor have been poured into building the arena. The event will go on, rain or shine. I'm Lisa Dwyer.
0: Severe storms that swept through the Midwest knocked out power to hundreds of thousands of customers, damaged buildings, and canceled flights, with new tornadoes touching down late Thursday in communities outside Chicago. The National Weather Service says tornadoes have been confirmed in Streeter and Odell, Illinois, southwest of Chicago, with preliminary reports of buildings damaged in Streeter. Good day on Wall Street, with the Dow up by 929 points. The S&P advanced 127. This is SRN News. A new map of America's LGBT population, correspondent Michael Harrington reports.
4: According to the Public Religion Research Institute, the highest concentration of people who identify as gay, lesbian, bisexual, or transgender can be found in the Northeast and the Far West. The LGBT population is much lower in the Southeast and the Midwest. The PRRI study indicates that the states with the highest percentage of homosexuals are Nevada and Rhode Island. Kansas and South Dakota are the states with the lowest percentage. Michael Harrington reporting.
0: Persecution of Christians in India is flaring up again. International Christian Concern reports that a mob of Hindu nationalists attacked a church service in the Sukma district, injuring 25 people, some of them critically. Local clergymen say things have gotten worse in the district ever since local officials passed an anti-conversion law. Persecution of Christians in India has been on the rise. SRN News. The opening of a Canadian-U.S. bridge across the Detroit River that President Donald Trump previously threatened to block has been delayed due to outstanding issues.
5: In a statement released Thursday ahead of a Friday ribbon-cutting ceremony at the bridge, the Windsor-Detroit Bridge Authority says, quote, Canada and the United States have agreed to delay the opening of the bridge, taking the necessary time to resolve any outstanding issues. The Gordie Howe International Bridge is jointly owned by Canada and Michigan and was expected to open to traffic later this month. The Republican U.S. president in February demanded Canada turn over at least half of the ownership of the bridge to the U.S. federal government. Bernie Bennett reporting.
0: Elon Musk's rocket company SpaceX will make its debut on Wall Street Friday. Investors are expected to gobble up the 555.6 million shares going up for sale at $135 apiece. More details at srnnews.com. From Washington, I'm Keith Peters.
6: Hello, listeners of WZYN. Thank you for listening. I apologize, but we are going to have to go down for some scheduled maintenance at this moment. The goal is about 30 minutes. I can't make any promises. That's just how things go. We thank you, listeners, for allowing us to be doing what we do, and we're trying to make your listening experience the best it can be. I've been listening to the broadcast all day today, and it really has been great. We had Kenny Baldwin preaching his message from when he was at Jubilee, I believe 2 years ago today. So it's been a wonderful broadcasting day. I'm not going to say this concludes it, but it'll take just a minute for us to get back online. 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I can't say that with confidence, but AM listeners may stay online. But I do know that our online listeners are going to go down. We thank you so much for listening to WZYN Radio, 810 AM, and we thank all of our listeners for their support. Without further ado, here is the Morrison Sisters. Nobody loves me like Jesus.

Good afternoon. Thank you for listening to Zion Broadcasting. Here's a great song by the Chuckwagon Gang off their new album, Died For.

Get this banjo on. Think you can do it? All right. Y'all have heard the definition of perfect pitch, right? When you can throw a banjo into a dumpster and not hit any of the sides. No? Oh, sorry.

WSRN News. I'm Keith Peters in Washington. President Trump said Thursday he had called off new military strikes on Iran, claiming a breakthrough in negotiations to end the war just hours after the American leader threatened to escalate the conflict by seizing control of Iran's oil industry. A massive UFC event is set to take over the White House's South Lawn. The temporary arena resembles a cross between a UFO and a claw game and a video arcade, and features an eight-sided cage and a towering structure of lights, speakers, and wiring called the Claw. The event celebrates President Trump's 80th birthday and the 250th anniversary of the Declaration of Independence. On Wall Street, the Dow by 929 points, the NASDAQ rose 640. More details at srnnews.com.

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1: Had gone away from God. God loves his people so much that he will not. God will chastise. God will set their fields on fire to get their attention. God will do whatever's necessary. God sent his prophet, Elijah. Ahab, as you know, was the ruler, was the king, and as a result of it, the Lord said, Elijah, I want you to go down and tell Ahab I'm going to stop up the heavens for 3.5 years, and it's not going to rain. Then they'll turn to me when the drought comes on, and they'll not have food for their cattle and water to drink, and they'll be in a condition where they'll look to me. There'll be a drought on this land like they've never seen before. Well, Ahab received the message, and he didn't believe it would really happen. And Elijah, God took Elijah and hid him so they'd not kill him because of what was happening. And now when we pick up our story now, the drought has reached its critical point. It isn't long now until Elijah's going to pray, and then God's going to open up the heavens. But there's a prophet in there that I want you to notice, if you will. His name's Obadiah. Now, Obadiah is a very interesting character. He was a born-again believer, as we'd say today. He'd served the Lord from his childhood up. But he's like so many of us today, I'm afraid. And I want you to see the contrast, but I want you to see above anything else, when the fire fell. When the fire fell. And beloved, we need to see that today. Let's begin reading now, chapter 18, verse 1. And it came to pass after many days that the word of the Lord came to Elijah in the third year, saying, Go show thyself unto Ahab, and I will send rain upon the earth. And Elijah went to show himself unto Ahab, and there was a sore famine in the earth, that Obadiah took 100 prophets and hid them in 50 in a cave, and fed them with bread and water. And Ahab said unto Obadiah, Go into the land and all the fountains of water, and unto all the brooks, peradventure we may find grass to save the horses and the mules alive, that we may not lose all the beast. Well, the whole chapter should be read, and we don't have time for that. But we'll be looking at the rest of the chapter, the entire chapter of 1 Kings chapter 18. But first, let's pray. Our Father, teach us this morning what it means for the fire to fall. Teach us this morning, Lord, and let us see ourselves in this chapter. And then, Father, teach us what we can do as individuals. Oh, God, help us to be spiritual enough, even at the beginning of this message, not to look at someone else. But may we look at ourselves, and may we be willing to judge ourselves and make things right with God in our lives, that the fire may fall, but after the fire, then comes the water. In Jesus' name, amen and amen. The thing that you need to understand as you look at these men, see the picture, if you will, again. Here's a great nation. They'd gone away from God. Reminds me of America. And God came to the leader, and when the leader wouldn't listen, God sent a prophet. And the prophet came, and to the leading men of the religion of that day, Obadiah was the leader. He was the governor in the house. Worked very closely with Ahab. And when the decree, you notice where it came from Jezebel. Obadiah took the prophets, 50 of them, and put them in this cave, 50 of them put them in another cave, and fed them bread and water. I want you to get it all in your mind, see the picture, because that's where I want to make the application this morning. But Elijah stood with God, and Elijah stood alone. Elijah was in the minority. Elijah was even unliked by many people. But Elijah is the one who won the battle for God. And I want us to see why. I want you to notice, first of all, Obadiah said it's better for these fellows to hide out in caves and eat bread and water than it is to stand up and make any trouble. Now, beloved, in reading my Bible, I found out that the men in this Bible who ever accomplished anything were men who associated with trouble. Now, they weren't troublemakers,

0: But what they did in a stand for righteousness led them to cause trouble. When Ahab confronted Elijah, the first word he said, "Art thou he that troubleth Israel?" And they'll blame people like that for causing trouble. And anytime you stand for righteousness or stand for that which is right, sometimes it'll cause trouble. You know, I thought for many years I'd heard the expression taken from Scripture and taken out of its context. It says, peace at any cost. But beloved, the Bible says the very opposite. The Bible says, first purity, then peace. Now, if you remain pure, if you remain righteous, if you stay right with God, sometimes it will not cause peace. Jesus said, I came not to bring peace, but a sword. And beloved, when it means that we have to stand for that which is right, in an age when things are going wrong, it means we're going to be in the minority, and it means that we're going to be misunderstood, and it means that we're going to be criticized, and it means we're going to be despised. It means that we're going to be somehow associated with that which is causing trouble, and we're going to have the brand of troublemakers. Now, nobody in their right mind wants trouble for trouble's sake. But I'm simply trying to make the point that when you stand for that which is right, whether it's in a nation, whether it's in a church, whether it's in a home, or whether it's in our lives, it's going to cause some trouble. I remember many years ago when I was still in school, I was pastoring a little mountain mission. My wife and I were up one Saturday afternoon late. It must have been 5 or 6 o'clock. It wasn't yet dark, but it was late. We went to a home up there, knocked on. I knocked on the door, and I knew when I got there that little more than usual was going on because there were one or two cars, and that's a crowd up there because nobody had a car. And I could hear the hubdub in the house, and I knocked on the door, and a few minutes a lady came to the door. She'd been to our church on 2 or 3 occasions. We'd been trying to win her the Lord, and the minute she came to the door, at least one thing I've always admired about her, she was honest. She stood there and looked at me for a moment as if she didn't know what to say. I knew that I'd have visited a home in an inopportune moment. I never will forget what she said to me. She looked at me dead in the eye, and she said, "You've earned our party. You've earned our party." Well, they were drinking, and they had an old record player back there, and music was going on, and they was hugging one another's wife and the pretense of dancing. And she said, "You've earned our party." I didn't go there to cause any trouble, but the fact that she associated me with the Lord caused trouble in her mind. She knew that she couldn't go on in the way that she was going, and at least me visiting her home. Now, beloved, that's what I'm talking about. When we take a stand for that which is right, it's going to cause trouble. And you can't run off and hide in cage and eat in caves and eat bread and water and make it any better. It's not going to do it. You just may as well rear back on your hind legs and square your shoulders and say, "Here I am, and by the grace of God, I'm going to stand here." And stand for what God has taught us in this wicked and perverse generation. And God's looking for a group of people that will stand for Him in the midst of all this wickedness. Nobody hid in caves rather than take a stand for that which is right. Do you know any of those men's name that hid in the caves and ate bread and water? Can't name a one of them. You can't either. Do you know any books of the Bible that are named after those men? Not a one. Do you know any churches that are named the Saint so-and-so or any of those men that hid out in those caves? Not a one. I've never even heard of a man named Obadiah since that day. Never have. Maybe you have. I never have. I guess the word David is probably the most popular name in America yet today. Many of the Jewish families named their children Abraham and Isaac and Jacob. Many other names down through the Bible. Timothy is a well-known name and so on. Never do you hear anybody named Obadiah. We like to name our children after people we respect. Nobody named their children Obadiah or any of those prophets who hid out in the cave and ate bread. Preachers listening to me, don't go hide in a cave somewhere and start eating bread and water. Stand up and be counted. If it costs you your life, die. die for something that's worth dying for. I'd rather die 10,000 times over standing for Jesus Christ than to go hide in a cave somewhere and die with a lung cancer because I was smoking cigarettes like the rest of that worldly crowd will do. 10,000 times rather. Then let me show you something else. The problem was Obadiah then got out and got busy, and he got busy with glorified piddling. Now, do you know what glorified piddling is? Most of us do it, but we don't know what it's named. Glorified piddling, it's running all the time. No rhyme, no reason. We're like the proverbial saying of the cowboy who jumped on his horse and went off in all directions. We don't plan our week. We don't ask God what he'd have us to do today. We don't ask God what he'd have us to do as far as the theme or the plan of our lessons or our ministries or whatever it may be. We just kind of get on a horse and go off in all directions. Now watch what happens when the spiritual leaders get to glorify and piddling. You know, another place the Lord said, David, you remember, was having some trouble with King Saul. An expression is made, something concerning hunting fleas. Hunting fleas. I've never known of anybody, you go into a trophy room, and there'd be a picture of the man, you know, and he's standing straight and tall. He's got a can of Black Flag or, you know, Raid or something in his hand, and the head of a little flea mounted on the wall. Have you ever seen that? Not much nobility in hunting fleas. I've seen fellas with deers and lions and where you're going down the line. They got them all. I've never seen anybody proud of killing a flea. Now you do it. But he's talking about the non-essentials of it. He said, here's a great man, a king, and he's out here chasing fleas. If we'd said, as we said today, he was engaged in glorified piddling. And we take piddling and somehow put some sort of a name on it, and we get down into it. Glorified piddling, that's what we're going to do. Now, I want to show you what happens here when the leaders get into glorified piddling. The first thing that happened was an ungodly man was on the governmental throne. Ahab was an ungodly man. He was a man that could govern about everything but himself. And any time we get to gauge in all this glorified piddling, there's going to be a man leading, whether it's in the federal government as our president, whether it's the governor of our states, or whether it's the House of Representatives, or whether it's the Congress, or whether it's our senators, or whatever it is. We need to get down to the main issues and come back to that which is right. And then we'll see some men on the throne, some men in places of leadership that'll do that which is right. Folk, I don't know if you know it or not, but we don't have many. Did you know it? We've got them who are concerned about the next election, and we've got them who's concerned about the popularity, and we've got them concerned about their party and all this business. But we don't have many men representing righteousness anymore today, that which is right living. You want me to give you an example? Anytime the federal government and the state can walk in and say, this is the way a school should be run. It shouldn't have any Bible in it. It shouldn't have any prayer in it. Humanism ought to be taught. We ought to teach sex education and give a lot of homework in it. Anytime they can say that, and you have to go along with it, the wrong men are in office. And when they can walk in and say, you cannot have a Christian school anymore, it's got to be taught by our standards. Take the Bible out. Take prayer out. Take godliness out. Take righteousness out. Take love for our government out. I saw a little play Friday. And the play was tremendous. But that wasn't what impressed me. Their singing was tremendous. But that wasn't what impressed me. The thought that lingered in my mind after I left, I saw little first graders, 6 and 7 years old, as they came in, and every one of them had a Bible under their arm or in their hand. And they came in and they sang. They didn't sing little fairy stories. They sang, alas, and did my Savior bleed, and did my Sovereign die. Would he devote that sacred head to such a worm as I? Oh, when I listened to those little fellows sing, and I saw their Bibles in their hand, I said, Lord, I'm not going into a cave somewhere and eating some bread. I'm going to stand, Lord. I'm going to stand. I don't believe God meant for the government to train your children. I believe that God meant for godly people to train them. It ought to be that which parallels your home. And folk, I'm going to say it, but I'm going to say it in love. And anytime you send your children to a public school, you're saying, that parallels my home. You need to be aware of it. I spoke to, 19 or 20 preachers Friday. One of them said something that I hadn't thought about. I thought it was good. It's just been assumed here because this August, Lord willing, we'll begin our 17th year, Northside Christian Schools. This is a pastor of another church who send their children to this school. He says, I will not let a man be on my deacon board who does not send his children to Northside Christian School because I don't want a deacon who does not believe in Christian education. Now, beloved, that's taking a stand. That's getting rid of this glorified piddling and coming up with all excuses. Well, after all, this and that and the other. I believe that we ought to either have Christian education or not have it at all. I believe it ought to be one of the two. And if you ought to have it, then I believe that we ought to cooperate. I believe that we ought to do whatever's necessary. I believe we ought to sacrifice. I believe that we ought to do what's necessary. There's a church here in Charlotte. Every time one of its members brings their child over here to this school and signs up, that church gives $100 on their tuition. I've got it kind of convicted in my mind they believe in Christian education. Isn't it strange that preachers here will do that? You cannot be a deacon in this church unless you send your children to Northside Christian Schools. Another one says, if you send them to Northside, we'll give you $100. And then we've got people here says, I believe in God. I'm saved by the grace of God, going to heaven when I die. I believe in Northside, but I'm putting my children in public education. Folk, it doesn't balance out. There's something wrong. And we need to get out of the caves and quit eating bread and water and say, listen, Jezebel, listen, Ahab, our God's bigger than your God, and we'll stand if we have to stand alone. If you got God-given conviction, if every Christian school stopped, you'd teach your children at home before you send them to public schools. Amen. Amen. Now, say it. God bless you if you don't like it. You know it's the truth. Then I'll tell you something else that happens. Anytime a church gets involved in glorified piddling, ungodly women begin to rule. You know who was really ruling here? Jezebel. You women, when you got up this morning, put that blue stuff up over your eye, that green stuff and all that salve on there. You know where it came from? Jezebel. She was the first one. God must not have liked it because he killed her, let the dogs eat her. That's right. And the dogs ate everything but the palms of her hand. And the scripture doesn't say it, but I can't find where it doesn't say it either. And I believe the reason the dogs wouldn't eat that, that's where they mix that stuff in the palm of the hand. Dogs said, I wouldn't eat that stuff. It cost me some ladies, I guess, but when you stand for righteousness, you never have created much good, you know. Now, here's what I'm saying. Listen very carefully. You know, I've watched it in the church or in the nation. When spiritual manhood is gone, the women take over. I'm not condemning women for it. If I were on a 747 jet, I wouldn't even know how to find my way to the cockpit. But if I were on one, and the pilot and the co-pilot and the engineer and everybody that's up there bailed out, I'd go up there and try to land that thing. I mean, if they quit their job, I'd get up there and try to do something. I'm no more qualified to fly a 747 than any man in this church. But I guarantee I'd try it if they quit their job. Now, when men quit their jobs, I can't blame women for taking over. A lot of folks said, Brother Hudson doesn't like women too much. Well, one brought me into the world, and I've been married to one this July the 12th. It'll be 37 years. And anybody that knows me and knows my family knows I love my wife.
1: I love women. But I love a woman in her place. And sometimes people have misconstrued what I've said, taking it women in general, because I've criticized women out of place. Now, for example, my wife loves roses. She has rose bushes, and she'll go out and cut them, and I know when she brings them in. I want her to keep on doing this, but I know when she brings them in, at least 12 times I'll have to say, yes, they're beautiful. She'll say, my, isn't there, aren't they beautiful? And I say, yes, they are. A little while later, she said, did you see this one over here? And I said, yes, beautiful. And at least 12 times I'll say it's beautiful. I've never seen anybody as fascinated by a rose as my wife. I'm glad she loves them. I want her to keep on saying they're beautiful. I don't ever want her to quit that. Now, a rose is natural. I can't think of anything more beautiful than a rose. I'm as far as a flower. I guess it's my favorite. I admire many of them. All of them, to me, have a little different relationship. But I guess as far as sheer beauty, I don't think it's anything come near a rose, especially when it's got a little dew. And it looks like a little diamond necklace around its throat. And it's standing there with its little mouth opened up towards God. I don't think of anything. I don't know of anything more beautiful than a rose. That's the way I think about a woman, a spiritual woman. I think they're just that way. But now watch. Supposing I took that beautiful rose and went in there and had a can of chocolate syrup. Now, chocolate syrup's good. Nothing wrong with that. But supposing I took that rose and I dipped it in that chocolate syrup. It's not right now. There's something wrong. Now, chocolate syrup's good on ice cream or maybe wherever you use it. But if you take a rose, the delicate, unique, distinct beauty of a rose, and dip it down in chocolate syrup, it loses something. You can't quite eat it. You can't smell the fragrance of it. The chocolate syrup has hidden the beauty of it. And it's just something you don't want. Now, when a woman is forced to take the place, when she has to go fly that 747 because the men have quit, she's like a person dipped in that chocolate syrup. And I'm saying that to say this. Then they're out of place. And I'll have to be honest with you.

it's going to be something good for you. And the ones that are leading it are roses that have been dipped in chocolate syrup. Things are mixed up. Many of them are perverts, lesbians. Many of them could not maintain the right relationship in the marriage. Most of them don't have children of their own. They don't know what a family home is like. They're all out of place, just like Jezebel was. Jezebel was miserable, and she wanted everybody else to be as miserable as she was, because her husband had quit his job. He had quit being the masculine spiritual image that a home has to have and a woman must have to be respected. Now, folk, here's what I'm trying to say. Many of you, I thought at least, Brother Hudson doesn't like women. I admire a woman in her place as much as any man in this congregation. And I guess I have as little to do with a woman out of place as any man in this congregation. But I'm going to tell you something else. A man out of place is more despicable than that. Now, I mean, if you want to get on me, get honest. You say, I tell you something, Brother Hudson can't stand. That's an old sissified, henpecked husband. And you've hit it on the nail. I mean, you've hit it that time. Because a woman has to go and fly it if the man's not going to fly it. But what made the man quit to start with? A sissified man. God deliver me. I ought to call them something else. I'm glad those women, I'm glad those roses dipped in chocolate syrup got them another name. I told you what it was, didn't I? MS, they called it. I didn't know what that meant. I know what MISS meant. That means a woman looking for her degree. Her degree is MRS. I knew what that meant. An MS means, you know, when you're figuring up your books and everything's categorized and you got little odds and ends down here, you put it in the category. And when you're fixing up your toolbox and you got everything here and everything here and everything here, and finally you come up with little odds and ends that doesn't fit anywhere, and you label it. You know what you label it? Miscellaneous. And I found out that's what MS stands for, miscellaneous. They don't fit the man's place, they don't fit the women's place, they're just miscellaneous. And somewhere in the middle they're having to take over. And I'm not condemning him as bad as I am a sissified man. Have you ever seen him? They say, well, God bless you, yes. I believe that women ought to have equal rights, you know. And they say, yes, I believe so too. And they're so sissified. If I was a wife and had a husband like that, I'd take him in the backyard and I'd work him over. I'd say, talk like a man. Dress like a man. Smell like a man. I'd rather smell a man with a day's hard work perspiration on him and one of these little Lord Fauntleroys going around smelling like a dip in a lilac bucket or something, wouldn't you? Sissified, effeminate men turn women off. Amen, ladies. That's right. God bless you. I was on your side. You thought I was against it, didn't you? You ever seen one of these little sissified fellas with his little short pants on? Little knobby knees sticking out. You ever seen that? Looks like a marshmallow with two toothpicks stuck in it. Now, if that won't turn a woman off, there's nothing that'll turn her off, I'll tell you that. I was taking a bath the other day, and I looked at my legs in the mirror, and I said, God, I'll wear long pants the rest of my life. Never mind ever said. You men have been hiding in the caves and eating bread and water, and you need to take your God-given place and your responsibility and stand up. We'd have never had a ERA to start with. In the book of Isaiah chapter 3, God predicted it. He said when the leadership falls, the women are going to take over. And beloved, if we men don't get to doing something, they're going to take over. Some of them smarter than any man comparable. I recognize that and admire that and use them in that capacity. Thank God for Christian school teachers and secretaries and right on down the line. I thank God for them. But I'm saying then, there has to be that thing. Then the problem is, now the next thing, there's an ungodly unconcern. It'll always fall. And as a result of it, unconcern. I think the worst thing can happen to a church, I think the worst thing can happen to a group of Christians or to a Christian is just to be tolerated. If you ever get to where you can go to a house where they're drinking and carousing and smoking and hugging each other's wives to the tune of music, and you don't bother them, you ought to go home and get right with God.

This modern day thing, well, we've got to be one of them to reach them. You show me that in the Bible. And your presence itself ought to speak so much of God, it'll bring a godly concern to their hearts and minds. Amen. This thing today of going around with everything and everybody and doing everything under the sun that we can, brother, I'll tell you, we need to come back and we need to get on our knees and begin to pray. God, give me power, give me the presence of the Lord, that people may know that I've been with Jesus. We need that more than we need anything else. Today we equate many things. We say, yes, but Brother Hudson, look at the great membership of the churches across America. Look at the great increase in crime. Brother Hudson, look at the families that are in churches today. Look at the divorce rate. Yeah, but look at the young people. I believe there's a movement among young people coming back to God. Look at the statistics of the criminals among our young people. But Brother Hudson, don't you believe the church is influencing the morals of America? Well, I'd admit they should be. But when you pick up your paper and you see what's advertised in the movies and advertised in any other ungodly way, you know the church is not having the influence on morals today. Morals are about gone. Then very quickly, I want you to see his problem. I'm going to have to give you this very quickly. I want you to see, first of all, look in verse number 21. And Elijah came unto the people and said, how long halt ye between two opinions? If the Lord be God, follow him. But if Baal, then follow him. And the people answered him not a word. Beloved, I believe there has to be a thing of repentance. And I believe that we have to be willing to draw a line and say, this is as far as I'm going, and I'm going no further. How long are you going to stagger, halt between these two opinions? If God is God, serve him. If he isn't, don't serve him. Don't be in the middle. Don't be hypocritical. And don't be the kind, as the Bible says, you're lukewarm, and because you're lukewarm, I'll spew you out of my mouth. Makes God sick to his stomach. Either be hot or cold. Serve God or don't serve God. Don't stand in the middle and try to be both. You can't be it. No man's long-legged enough to straddle a fence. Then there's got to be separation. Then there's got to be faithfulness. Elijah didn't see it rain for 3 years either. But he stayed serving God. He didn't quit, didn't begin to complain, didn't cry. He said, God said it'll be 3 years, and that's when I believe it'll be. Then he knew the difference between the natural and the supernatural. He knew that you couldn't do with the natural what only the supernatural could do. And he knew, too, that you couldn't sit around wishing and praying with your hands folded, wishing for something supernatural that can only be done natural. I don't believe God's going to knock on doors unless we go with him. I don't believe God's going to win souls unless we go with him. And what I'm trying to say is that which is supernatural has to be coupled with the natural, and God wants it to be understood that way. But very quickly, let me give you this. Then I want you to see the results of all this. How do you get the showers? How do the shower come? We sing, mercy drops round us are falling, but for the showers we plead. And oh, beloved, we need the showers today, don't we? Look at number 22. First of all, you've got to be willing. When you set out on this path, you've got to be willing to walk alone. Look what it says. Then said Elijah unto the people, I only remain a prophet of the Lord. But Baal's prophet are 450 men. You've got to be willing to go alone. I found this out. When you start out alone, determined, people will go with you. But you wait for somebody else to go and you'll never go. You determine in your heart, by God's grace, I'm going to go. I'm going to stand for God. I'm going to stand on righteousness. If there is another blessing from heaven, I'm going to stand on righteousness. If nobody else goes, if everybody criticizes me, it doesn't matter to me. I'm going to stand. Secondly, I want you to notice, look at verse number 30. And Elijah said unto him, all the people, come near unto me. And all the people came near unto him, and he repaired the altar of the Lord that had been broken down. Now notice, he didn't build one. He repaired it. That means it had already been there, but hadn't been used for a long time, and he repaired it. Folk, look at me a minute. What about your altar of your devotions? Are you spending some time with the Lord? Are you really praying? Did you spend some time with him this morning in sweet fellowship and communion? Did you? Did you open the Bible and commune with him? Did you ask him to let you speak to somebody today about Jesus? This needs to be repaired, not prepared or not built, but repaired. What God's saying to you, you don't need some kind of newism or schism.
You don't need to see ghosts or haunts of some kind. All you need to do is go back and repair that which you already know. Get to praying. Get back to that devotion. Get back to that sweet communion with the Lord. It's exactly what you need to do. And he repaired the altar. Then notice in verse number 36, he prayed. And it came to pass at the time of the offering of the evening sacrifice of Elijah, the prophet came near and said, Lord God of Abraham, Isaac, and of Israel, let it be known this day that thou art God in Israel, and that I am thy servant, and that I have done all these things at thy word. Beloved, when we pray, and pray in that manner, God, can I say it reverently? And can I say it in a way that God is obligated to answer. I want this done that you might be glorified. I want it be done that which you told me they may honor. That's the word of God. They may honor the Lord and honor the spoken word of God. That's the Bible in our day. And beloved, when we pray with that thought in mind, God is honor bound to help us. He's told us too many times he'd never leave us nor forsake us. The problem too is too many people want the showers without the fire. And the problem today is we've gotten it all mixed up. Lord, we want the blessings, but first the fire has to fall. When the fire fell, it was after the fire fell that the showers came. The fire speaks of judgment. And folk, I could stand here and preach until Jesus comes, but before this thing was settled in your life, there's got to be a time of you meeting before God in judgment. I mean by that, you're going to have to judge your sin. Lord, this carelessness of mine, this prayerlessness, this lack of Bible reading, that sin, Lord, I'm going to judge it right now. Fire speaks of judgment. And we must judge our sins first. There may be some things in your home, maybe you've got it all mixed up. One of the hardest things you'll ever do, that's why it speaks of fire. Fire usually speaks of something that's painful or damaging or destroying. But when the fire comes and gets our homes back like they ought to be, the husband and the wife in the right relationship, loving one another as Christ taught them to love one another, in that position, that right relationship, when we judge the things that I've mentioned and repair that broken altar, then just as tomorrow will be Monday without me doing anything about it, the water will fall. Now the water always speaks of the blessings. They'd had a drought. In the midst of a spiritual drought in America, don't pray for the water until you pray for the fire. But when the fire falls, the water will come. The thing that we need to understand is these things that happen to these people are the very same things that can happen to you. And Elijah prayed and he saw a cloud the size of a man's hand. And when it began to rain, that water began to flow down, and there was little children under 3 years of age who had never seen it rain in their lives. Can't you imagine the day of rejoicing those mothers and fathers had? Hadn't been able to wash their clothes, hadn't been able to bathe properly. Just enough water maybe to slake their thirst and keep them from dying, and what an abundance it was. Beloved, God can give us exactly the same thing. But first of all, we've got to realize and take this stand. Square your shoulders and say, well, if nobody else goes, I'm still going. You've got to repair those broken altars. You got to pray and be honest with the fire, the judgment. Say, Lord, whatever it is in my life that's not right, I want to lay it on the altar. I want you to judge it, Lord, as sin. And I want to confess it as sin, claim forgiveness from it, and when it's over and when it's judged, Lord, the water will fall in my life. Now, when it falls in an individual's life, they can be an influence on somebody else and it'll fall in their life. And it isn't long until many, many, many people in your church, the water's falling in their lives. The blessings of God are falling. And that's the most inviting thing I've ever seen in a Christian, is real spiritual water in their life. Let's stand together, our heads bowed. Our Father, on this Sunday after Mother's Day, when we realize how important mothers are to us, how important they are to the church, how important they are to the rearing of children, which is reflecting of our society, then Lord, this morning, I feel that you've spoken to our heart again. I pray that you'd help us this morning to be willing
to be willing, more than willing, to take a stand alone. A husband ought to take a stand even if his wife won't. A wife ought to be willing to take a stand even if her husband will not. They ought to be willing to come this morning and say, "Oh God, I want to repair some broken altars." And then, Lord, they pray, really pray, that God will have the glory for it all. That they'll not even be seen, but His word might be exalted. And then, Heavenly Father, we can expect the water to fall. Oh, Father, help us as we continue to pray. Mercy drops around us are falling, but it's for the showers we plead.

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0: It's time now for the Macedonia Moment from the international headquarters of Macedonia World Baptist Missions, located in Braselton, Georgia. Here is the President and General Director of Macedonia, Dr. Scott Caudill.
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2: Thank you, Dr. Caudill, and thank you, listening friend, for tuning us in on today's Macedonia Moment. This is Brother Travis Campbell coming to you from the home office of Macedonia World Baptist Missions. And all this week, we've been considering a text out of Matthew chapter number 14, and specifically the area here, and about verses 22 through 31, 32, where the Lord speaks to Peter. Peter walks on the water. Peter gets out of that boat in the midst of a storm, and he walks on the water. And we're applying some things to our own hearts and lives this week. And we considered on Monday's broadcast, the first part of the week, the crisis. There's a storm going on. We considered the call with the Lord. Peter asked of the Lord, he says, "Lord, if it be thou, bid me come unto thee on the water." In verse 29, the Lord says, "Come." The confidence then that Peter displays in the Lord, because he gets out of the boat. He says, "Lord, I'm going to trust you. Lord, if you said come, that's exactly what I'm going to do. I believe that you can take care of me." And friend, I just want to encourage you again today. If you've heard the Lord's call, if you've heard the Lord say, "Come," and you've heard that voice to go and do something great for the cause of Christ, can I bid you to go? Can I bid you, it may look scary, it may look frightening, you may wonder how in the world you're going to do it, it may look like the most terrible timing of anything, but if the Lord says bid, have the confidence that Peter had and step out of the boat. Have the confidence to go to that place. Have the confidence to surrender for the cause of Christ, to share the gospel with a people in a faraway land, a people that's never heard. Have the confidence that he's going to take care of you, that you can do it. We see the confidence. Peter gets out and he walks on the water. And I know what happens. Consider this last part with me. The Bible says in verse 30, "But when he saw the wind boisterous, he was afraid, and beginning to sink, he cried, saying, Lord, save me." Now, I was struck by that recently as I read it and I heard somebody else reading it. Peter cries out, "Lord, save me." At this place, Peter didn't say, "Hey, fellas, throw me a lifeline. I need to get back to the boat." Peter didn't turn around and start trying to swim back to the boat. I don't know where he was in relation to the ship and where he was in relation to the Lord. I don't know if it would have been closer to get back to the boat. But Peter didn't begin to swim. Peter cries out, "Lord, save me." Peter cries out, "Lord, help me. Lord, you've got to do something for me. Lord, I'm drowning and I need your help." He didn't need the ship. He needed the Savior. Now, it seems to me that the ship would have been the safer place to be, physically speaking, through my physical eye. Oh, but there's no greater place to be than in the Lord's hand. And we don't always cry out for help. You ever been in that time in life where it feels like you're drowning? Not literally in the water, but boy, just with events and the cares of life, and it feels like we're overwhelmed. And you know what we try to do? We try to fix it ourselves. We try to swim back to the boat. We try to get somebody to row to us. We try to get somebody to throw us a lifeline. Friend, we don't need to do those things. You know what we need to do? Lord, save me. More than we need the ship, we need the Savior. More than we need anything else, we need him. Stop trying to figure it out on your own and let the Lord help you. Let the Lord be your guide and your strength. Oh, friend, he's right there waiting. As soon as Peter cried out, the Bible says immediately, Jesus stretched forth his hand and called him. He wants to do the same for you today.
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3: Hello, friends. We are grateful you are choosing to listen today and pray the music encourages you. I think this next song by the Avery's will really bless your heart. He's still alive.

able to give him all of that. And Priscilla and Aquila become immediate blessings to the Apostle Paul. Now, can I continue? Verse number 3, they have been my helpers.

All Saints Day, because they hauled this couple outside of the city walls, and with a sword they took off the head of Aquila and they took off the head of Priscilla. They died so Paul could live. Do you get that, church? The point being made here is the reason Paul is so grateful for these two people is because on one occasion they were able to wiggle out of it, but on the second occasion they actually died as martyrs. And he says in verse number 4 that pacified the rioters. In verse number 4, it says, not only did they lay their lives for Paul's neck, but unto whom not only I give thanks, but also what? All the churches of the Gentiles. Every Gentile church had received an offering from Priscilla and Aquila. Every Gentile church had received possibly a visit from Priscilla and Aquila. And every single one of those Gentile churches stood together in unison and said, we are all so thankful for the memory of Priscilla and Aquila. Now, I have to hurry. I want to close this by helping you understand just how important these people are. They're financially beneficial. They have outstanding faith. They are sacrificial, I mean, to the nth degree. But then he adds in verse number 5, likewise, greet the church. What does it say, church? They've opened up their house, and there's a church in there. You see, we're one of the first generations that have had church buildings with an address. We're one of the first. Churches back in those days met in houses with smaller numbers. We're the first generation that people are critical if there's a small number of people attending the church. Back in those days, they met in houses, and the preacher, in this case the Apostle Paul, would make the circuit. He would go from house to house to house to house. There was a church in the house of Phoebe. Remember her from this morning? There was a church now we see in the house of Priscilla and Aquila. And as they met in these houses, the reason they did so is if the soldiers came and found a gathering.

and Aquila. And they say, young man, you are an amazing communicator, but there's something you don't know. Let us tell you about the resurrected Jesus. And Apollos hangs on every word of Priscilla and Aquila. And listen to this. He extends his message. He is no longer just stopping at the baptism of John the Baptist. Now he's talking about a miracle-working Savior, a crucified Savior, a sinless Savior, a buried Savior, and a resurrected Savior. And here's what it says in Acts chapter 18, verses 25 and 26. He spake and taught diligently the things of the Lord, knowing only the baptism of John, and he began to speak boldly in the synagogue, whom when Aquila and Priscilla had heard, they took him unto them and expounded unto him the way of God more perfectly. You know what this pair did? This equal yoke couple, they took Apollos and made him a better preacher. They took Paul and made him a better apostle. They took Christians and made them a better church. Hear me when I say this. God has placed in your life and mine couples that are equally yoked together. They're both spiritual. They both are passionate about God's word. They are both sacrificial. They are both in one mind and one accord. I've seen so many times in my life, I've presented a need to a church and said, hey, this is a burden. This is a financial need that is there. And I have seen couples, literally, I have seen couples not even have to say a word to each other, just give each other a look, and the Spirit of God in both of their hearts, unifying them together, is proof that they have an equal yoke. And we close on that note today. Once again, Pastor Brad Bailey with you from the Brandon Baptist Tabernacle in Brandon, Florida. And I sit in this seat today blessed to have been with you to study this outstanding couple together, Priscilla and Aquila, some of my most favorite people in the Bible. There's one thing I'm passionate about. I love finding the lesser known people of Scripture and bringing their lives to the surface for examination, putting them under the microscope so that we can learn what God did in their lives and how he used them in their local church. Once again, Brad Bailey with you. We're thankful that you've tuned in. We hope that you'll be with us again as we continue in our series on Rome's Roll Call. If you miss a portion,

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of a twinkle of an eye. It's here and gone before you realize. But if the coming of our Lord should somehow catch you by surprise, you'll be left here in the twinkle of an eye. You'll be left

0: Isn't the love of Jesus something wonderful? 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
3: With SRN News, I'm Keith Peters in Washington. President Trump said Thursday he's called off new military strikes on Iran hours after threatening to escalate the war. Trump had threatened major strikes on Iran and to seize control of its oil and gas industries as escalating attacks between the countries pushed the Middle East closer to war. U.S. meteorologists say an El Nino has formed. That's the natural warming of parts of the Pacific that changes weather around the globe. It's likely to be a major factor in extreme and deadly weather across the planet for the next year or so. This one announced Thursday is expected to rival the record and costly 1997-1998 El Nino. On Wall Street, the Dow up by 929 points, the NASDAQ rose 640. More details at srnnews.com.

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1: Welcome back to a Thursday's installment of the Hedges and Highways radio broadcast. I'm your radio preacher, evangelist Robert Jones. It's a joy to be back with you. Hope you're doing well today. We've had a great day yesterday. Appreciate what God did in the hearts of His people. The services were just tremendous for a Wednesday night service. Just appreciate the altars being used on a Wednesday night. That's a joy. And seeing people get right and people getting help. And just tremendous. One of those weeks that you sort of had to be there. And so I appreciate what God is doing. Well, let's get back into the book of Romans, and we're going to move on a little bit further now in Romans chapter number 5. Yesterday we finished up, yet peradventure for a good man, some would even dare to die. Well, I'm grateful that the Lord Jesus Christ, if you were to read this, I mean, I mentioned it, and not to rehash, but you think about it, that Christ died, peradventure, you know, he died for the ungodly, yet peradventure some would even dare to die. For a good man they would, but God, you think about it, he died for when we were, I'm about to get excited like I did yesterday, and when we were yet without strength, Christ died for us. In due time, at appointed time, he died for us. And you got to realize that we were without strength, and we're ungodly. Isaiah 53:6 says, "All we like sheep have gone astray. We have turned everyone to his own way, and the Lord hath laid on him the iniquity of us all." And we looked at these verses yesterday, and we looked at how that some people be willing just to lay their life down. Because it says, "For scarcely for a righteous man." It didn't say for scarcely for a wicked man or a criminal or anything of that nature. You know, it is that aspect that, you know, there's got to be the right conditions. If you and I is to die for somebody, it has to be the right conditions. For a righteous man, for a good man. In verse 7, for scarcely for a righteous man will one die. Yet, maybe, possibly, for a good man, you know, maybe not on the high standards list for us, would even dare to die. But watch what God does in verse 8. Boy, what a verse. What a conjunction. But God commendeth his love toward us in that while we were yet sinners, Christ died for us. Not worthy. I read that verse and I just want you to know there ain't none of us worthy of that verse. I mean, really, God should have had condemned us, not God commendeth his love toward us. He should have condemned it. We were condemned already. But boy, there's none of us deserve this. The grace of God is so evident in verse 8. I mean, really, all through these Romans 5 and Romans 4, I mean, you look at it. But God commendeth his love toward us in that while we were yet sinners, Christ died for us. Commendeth. What a word that is. And it's very strong, really. It's a great, great, great, great word when you look into it. So let's look at the definition of what that means. It has that meaning. It really presents its true character, to make good, to offer another as a guarantee, as of a soldier, to form in an order of a battle, to involve in a thing, to form a league or a union. The word commendeth is in the present tense, which means the Lord continually commends his love toward us. God showed us his true character of love. Isn't that something? I mean, the true character. I mean, God doesn't have to prove his character. God is love. And yet, for God so loved the world, behold, what manner of love the Father has bestowed upon us. No greater love than a man than this, that a man lay down his life for his friends. The Song of Solomon says his love is better than wine. I mean, God just showed us his character. He didn't have to. He don't have to prove his character to you and I, but yet when you look at the word commendeth, it means to present in true character. Not only do we see that God, he did this in the present tense, right now, showed us his true character, but he guaranteed his love by giving a son. That's where it makes good, to make good, to have that guarantee. And he loved by giving a son, Jesus Christ, what? To die for your sins and mine. But when you dig into this Romans 5 and you look at these words and you just go through these word definitions, it sort of opens it up on the depth of this great verse, but God commendeth. I think sometimes we read over it and never really think about what we just read, but he did that guarantee. He showed his character. He completed the task. We see that there was that culmination of giving, dying for our sins. And not only that, but it was his desire that we would be united and reconciled in Christ, that he may be involved in our lives in a most intimate way. That's what this, when you look at all this aspect of this, this is what that word, when you sum it up, the word commendeth, that's what it means. And so when you read Romans 5:8, it really takes a much deeper meaning, doesn't it? I think sometimes we read over these words and never really think about, why did God put, but God commendeth? We understand his love toward us. I mean, I hear people emphasize that, but I rarely hear somebody emphasizing the word commendeth. You see his character. You see his where he took your place in mine. I mean, you think about all that's in this verse, and that he's wanting to reconcile you and I through Christ, so that God may be involved in our lives in a very intimate way. And I can't emphasize that enough. He wants to spend that time with us. He wants to be with you and I, and he wants us to have that relationship, a deep relationship with him. My question to you is, do you have that relationship with him? Do you realize that he died for you and he took your place? But God commendeth his love, and boy, it's just, you think about that, God died for us, for our benefit, for our sake, in our behalf, in our stead, and he was our substitute, is what he was. Because the Son of Man, that's Jesus, when he was telling his disciples were arguing with one another there in Mark 10, who's going to be the greatest? Who's going to sit on the right? Who's going to sit on the left? And then, of course, if you're going to be great, you're going to have to be a servant. For even the Son of Man came not to be ministered unto, but to minister and to give his life a ransom. Christ died as our sacrifice. He was our Passover sacrifice. And a man who, and for he had made him to be sin forth, who knew no sin. Jesus could not sin. I don't care what some of these theologians says. He could not. He did not have one sinful thought. He didn't have a as Hollywood put out there that he had a relationship with Mary Magdalene. That is so far from truth. And yet there's people who will watch that and get their doctrine off a movie instead of getting your doctrine out of the Bible. He was our ransom. I mean, being justified freely by his grace through the redemption that is in Christ Jesus. We could look at other verses. I mean, he died as our propitiation. I mean, 1 John 2, my little children, these things write I unto you, that ye sin not. And if any man sin, we have an advocate with the Father, Jesus Christ, the righteous. And he is the propitiation for our sins, and not for ours only, but also for the sins of what? The whole world, not just a select few. He did that for you and I. I mean, Romans 3:25 says this, that whom God hath set forth to be a propitiation through faith in his blood, to declare his righteousness for the remission of sin that are past through the forbearance of God. Herein is love, not that we love God, but he loved us and sent his son to be the propitiation for our sins. God, sometimes love is uncommon, and sometimes even people struggle believing about the love of God. But he died for you and I. And then, not only did he commend it, proved it, he showed it, he exhibited it, he demonstrated it. In this present tense, he's showing his love to, for you and I, present tense, right now as you're listening to this broadcast, present tense, he's showing his love. He showed his whole character in this one verse. But God commendeth his love. I mean, and you think about that, God, he commendeth it, and he's in this present tense, and that word sinner refers to a man who is sinful. And a man who is sinful is that one that is disobeying God's word and will, living selfishly, ignoring God's commandments, doing his own thing. And boy, we are living in the lovers of pleasure more than lovers of God, the lust of the flesh, the lust of the eye, pursuing pride of life and the things of this world. And yet while, not after we got saved, while we were yet sinners, while we were without strength, we were sick, we were putrid, we were very sickly people, and yet he loved us. And God showed it, and that love, he stooped down to save sinners. He came to where you and I are. He proved his love, of course, by giving us his only begotten son to die for us. And yes, there may be some earthly fathers who be willing to give up their sons for a good man or for a great cause, and I've read stories about things like that. I mean, I know of a father, I read a true story about a father, and their boat capsized, and his son had his best friend with him. And as the boat capsized, he only had one ring, you know, them floating rings to save somebody. And he had to make a choice to either throw it to his son or throw it to the boy, his best friend. Told his son, I love you. And he threw the ring to his best friend. You say, why would he do that? And he gave the testimony in the funeral that my son was saved by the grace of God, but his best friend was lost. And if he'd have died, he'd have went to hell. Oh, my goodness. You think about God sent his son out of that eternal glory, that dimension, and sent him down, and he came down as a little babe wrapped in swaddling clothes into a physical and a corruptible world. God humiliated his son. You think about it. You go read Isaiah 53. I'm not saying anything that's wrong. You go read Isaiah 53, what Jesus went through for you and I so that we could be saved by the marvelous grace of God. What a Savior. And he said, is when Jesus, before he was a lamb slain before the foundation of the world, he sent his face like a flint to the cross. He knew when he came to die. And he died for sinful men, for you and I. God, Jesus took your sins and mine, and he took the wrath of God so that you and I could be saved. God turned his own back on his darling son. Oh, we could spend time in this, but Christ died for us. Can I ask you, you born again, saved by the grace of God? Can I ask you this? Maybe you are saved and you just don't realize the depth. And I don't know if we'll ever understand the depth of his love, but we can get glimpses of it at times. But God commended his love towards us. I'll pick this back up tomorrow. God bless you, is my prayer.

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1: With SRN News, I'm Keith Peters in Washington. President Trump says the conditions are now in place for a potential agreement with Iran. Willie Nelson reports from the White House.
2: President Trump is discussing why he believes Iran is now more willing to reach an agreement.
3: They've taken a pounding like very few people could take, and they want to make the deal a lot more than I do. We could have had it done the other way, I guess, but it would have taken longer. They got hit very hard recently, as you know, and I don't like to have to do things that way, but I felt it was necessary. It's a great deal for the United States and for the Middle East, and I think ultimately great for Iran because they'll be able to build up their country and other country.
2: Willie Nelson, the White House.
1: There's a guilty plea in a deadly shooting in Minnesota.
4: Vance Belter was charged with murdering Minnesota House Speaker Melissa Hortman and her husband Mark and shooting State Senator John Hoffman and his wife Yvette. Belter came to the homes disguised as a police officer and driving a fake squad car. U.S. Attorney Daniel Rosen says the guilty plea was an exchange for dropping the death penalty.
5: To ensure that he never sees freedom again in his entire life, that was an opportunity that we just could not pass up.
4: Friends describe Belter as an evangelical Christian and occasional preacher who had struggled to find work. I'm Ed Donahue.
1: The opening of a Canadian-U.S. bridge across the Detroit River, which President Trump had previously threatened to block, has been delayed due to unresolved issues. The Windsor-Detroit Bridge Authority said Thursday ahead of a scheduled Friday ribbon-cutting ceremony that

0: Canada and the United States have agreed to delay the bridge's opening. The bridge authority hasn't elaborated on how long that delay will last. On Wall Street, a good day as the Dow was up by 929 points. The Nasdaq rose 640. The S&P advanced 127. This is SRN News. Controversy in the Presbyterian Church USA. Correspondent Michael Harrington reports.
1: The denomination is preparing for its biennial assembly this month, and a fight has broken out over a proposed new rule that clergy must be monogamous. LGBT activists within the PCUSA claim that any effort to require monogamy of pastors is an attack on homosexuals. Those critics maintain that the Bible does not prescribe monogamy for Christians. A separate proposal to the PCUSA convention calls for the denomination to study polyamory. Michael Harrington reporting.
0: Churches are part of America's 250th birthday celebrations, and perhaps the most famous of the revolutionary era is Boston's Old North Church. It was from that building steeple that two lanterns were hung in 1775, signaling British forces were advancing by sea. The moment Henry Wadsworth Longfellow immortalized as one if by land and two if by sea. Hope that the end is near for the war in Iran sent stocks higher.
2: Wall Street rallied to its best day in 2 months, and oil prices fell after President Donald Trump called off his threat to launch more strikes on Iran. That raised hopes that a deal could be reached to restore the flow of crude oil out of the Persian Gulf. The S&P 500 jumped 1.8% Thursday. The Dow jumped 929 points. That's about 1.9%. The Nasdaq Composite rallied 2.5%. Strong gains for chip stocks helped offset a slide for Oracle. Treasury yields eased in the bond market. Seth Sutel, New York.
0: The average long-term U.S. mortgage rate ticked up this week to just below its high for the year. The latest sign that borrowing costs on home loans remain elevated relative to where they were before the war with Iran started. More details at srnnews.com. From Washington, I'm Keith Peters reporting.
3: Hey, here's your forecast on WZYN, 8:10 a.m., the old ship of Zion. We should see clearing skies through the overnight, dropping down to near 75. Lots of sunshine, lots of heat on Friday, a high near 95, a heat index near 105. Scattered showers, a few scattered storms Saturday, a high mid-90s, another round of showers and storms Sunday. I'm meteorologist Sally Russell on WZYN, 8:10 a.m. and online at WZYN.org.

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He's my friend, he's my anchor, he'll never forsake. 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
1: Ain't a thing in this world that compares to Jesus. He is the best there's ever been. Oh, thank the Lord for him. I'm glad that he is what I could not be. Could have never paid the price. The debt was too high. I like that in Revelation chapter 5. What a sad sight. There's no one found worthy. There's no one found worthy, Brother Bowling, but then all of a sudden, there was one. Thank God there's one found worthy. And ever since then, I've just been claiming him. And it's been working good. And it'll keep working mighty fine. Thank God for a spotless lamb. I want to sing about what I'm thankful for. This song just sort of says, thank God for these.

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1: With SRN News, I'm Jason Walker. At least three tornadoes have battered communities just outside of Chicago, destroying homes, ripping down power lines in several small communities. Storms also grounding flights and knocking out power for hundreds of thousands across the Midwest. Also hit hard parts of Kansas overnight. No confirmation, the good news, of any fatalities. UK Defense Minister John Healey has resigned suddenly, saying the government there is not willing to spend enough on the military at a time of rising threats. He says the British government's defense investment plan falls well short of what is required at this time. Stocks have rallied in a big way on Wall Street. The Dow Industrial's up 929 points on the day. S&P 500 was up 127. This is SRN News.

0: Hello, friends, and thank you for joining us on the Shepherd's Pulpit. We are grateful to God that you are listening today. We pray as you listen to this daily Bible broadcast that God will strengthen you with His power in the inner man. So let's join the teaching and preaching from the Shepherd's Pulpit. And now, Pastor Justin.
1: We welcome you to the Shepherd's Pulpit, where today we take you into the sanctuary where I preach a message on one of your favorite Bible accounts, David versus Goliath. We title the message, Is There Not a Cause? We pray the Bible preaching will be a spiritual help to you as you listen. God bless you.

Chapter number 17, verse number 24. The Philistines are gathering themselves together to battle against the Israelites. They've got a man named Goliath. He's like 9 to 10 feet tall, and he's a giant for sure, a specimen that God has created that's bigger than most, stronger than most. He is the man of war on the Philistine side, and they're going head to head here, the Philistines versus the Israelites. And David is a faithful young shepherd boy, has been anointed to be king of Israel, and he's the one and only one that stands up to fight against Goliath. And the Bible says in verse number 24, "And all the men of Israel, when they saw the man, fled from him and were sore afraid. And the men of Israel said, 'Have you seen this man that has come up? Surely to defy Israel is he come up. And it shall be that the man who killeth him, the king will enrich him with great riches and will give him his daughter and make his father's house free in Israel.' And David spoke to the men that stood by him, saying, 'What shall be done to the man that killeth this Philistine and taketh away the reproach from Israel? For who is this uncircumcised Philistine that he should defy the armies of the living God?' And the people answered him after this matter, saying, 'So shall it be done to this man that killeth him.' And Eliab, his eldest brother, heard when he spoke unto the men, and Eliab's anger was kindled against David. And he said, 'Why comest thou down hither? And with whom hast thou left those few sheep in the wilderness? I know thy pride and the naughtiness of thine heart, for thou art come down that thou mightest see the battle.' And David said, What have I now done? Is there not a cause?' And he turned from him toward another and spake after the same manner. And the people answered him again after the former manner." And David asked that question, "Is there not a cause?" I'll answer that question of what is the cause, at least, in verse number 46, as he speaks boldly in the Lord to Goliath. Verse 46. This day, will the Lord deliver thee into mine hand, and I will smite thee, and take thine head from thee, and I will give the carcasses of the hosts of the Philistines this day unto the fowls of the air and to the wild beasts of the earth." Here's the cause: that all the earth may know that there is a God in Israel. And all this assembly shall know that the Lord saveth not with sword and spear, for the battle is the Lord's, and he will give you into our hands. And it came to pass, when the Philistine arose and came and drew nigh to meet David, that David hastened and ran toward the army to meet the Philistine. And David put his hand in his bag and took thence a stone and slung it and smote the Philistine in his forehead, and that the stone sunk into his forehead, and he fell upon his face to the earth. So David prevailed over the Philistine with a sling and with a stone, and smote the Philistine and slew him. But there was no sword in the hand of David. Therefore David ran and stood upon the Philistine and took his sword and drew it out of the sheath thereof and slew him and cut off his head therewith. And when the Philistines saw their champion was dead, they fled." Who else in here hears something like that, about a man fighting for God and the glory of God, and you get a little roused up? You say, "Man, I want a piece of that cake, please. I'd like to see something like that." David said to his brother that was mocking him, "Is there not a cause?" I'd like to preach on that this morning. Verse 29, "And David said, 'What have I now done? Is there not a cause?'" Heavenly Father, we come before
before you right now, Lord, in thy son's name. We're asking you to anoint this message once again. We have wrestled. We have wondered if this is what you'd want us to do. And we feel as if we're in your will this morning. So empty me of myself and fill me with your Holy Spirit. May your word be a conduit through me, running through me this morning, and speak to every life represented. Sit down next to folks and speak to their hearts, Lord. Lord, I pray that we would enjoy ourselves this morning as we hear the word, and we'd be helped this morning because we know God is with us. As we embark upon a new year, may you challenge us from your word, not to be satisfied, but Lord, to go on and fight for the Lord Jesus Christ. And we pray all these things in your son's name. And all God's people said, is there not a cause? It's been several thousand years since this question was posed, is there not a cause? But perhaps today it's more critical than it was thousands of years ago. Is there not a cause? It's very important for you to have a cause in life, to have a purpose. What is a cause? What does it mean? It's a principle or a movement inside of you that causes you to have commitment to the point that you're willing to defend or advocate for it. And all around the globe, people have causes. They're marching, they're walking, they're rallying, they're spending their money, they're attending seminars. They're leaving their careers to invest in some cause. Some folks travel the world. They pay lots of money for their cause. From health to freedom, from environment to sports, from education to entertainment, everybody has a cause. They have some sort of purpose of why they're living. They can go to silly links to support their cause. But everybody's got a cause. And that's the reason why David, one of the reasons why David was so unique and so used of the Lord, because he had a burning cause when nobody else did. Before all those ladies were singing praises to David, David had a cause in his heart. Before he ever slain the tens and thousands, he had a cause in his heart. Before he ever sat on that throne, he had a cause in his heart. Before he ever got lifted up, if you will, and people ever saw him on the backside of a field somewhere, he had a heart for God. He had a burning desire for the God of Israel. And when they came around and started trashing his God, his antennas went up and he said, I'm going to do something about this. This is ridiculous. Amen. That's because he had a heart for God. And nobody else did. If they would have had a heart for God, they would have been in the Valley of Elah, right in the middle, ready to fight with them. Amen. You know, our actions tell on our hearts. Our actions tell on our heart. We do exactly what we want to do. May the Lord Jesus Christ give us a heart like David, a heart for the cause and the glory of God. Is there not a cause? Yes, there is, good neighbor. Thank you for listening to the Shepherd's Pulpit. Until next time.

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We certainly hope and pray that the broadcast was a blessing today. 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Until the next Shepherd's Pulpit broadcast, may the Lord bless you and keep you in His will.

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1: With SRN News, I'm Keith Peters in Washington. President Trump says the conditions are now in place for a potential agreement with Iran. Willie Nelson reports from the White House.
2: President Trump is discussing why he believes Iran is now more willing to reach an agreement.
3: They've taken a pounding like very few people could take, and they want to make the deal a lot more than I do. We could have had it done the other way, I guess, but it would have taken longer. They got hit very hard recently, as you know, and I don't like to have to do things that way, but I felt it was necessary. It's a great deal for the United States and for the Middle East, and I think ultimately great for Iran because they'll be able to build up their country and their country.
2: Willie Nelson, the White House.
1: There's a guilty plea in a deadly shooting in Minnesota.
4: Vance Belter was charged with murdering Minnesota House Speaker Melissa Hortman and her husband Mark, and shooting State Senator John Hoffman and his wife Yvette. Belter came to the homes disguised as a police officer and driving a fake squad car. U.S. Attorney Daniel Rosen says the guilty plea was in exchange for dropping the death penalty.
5: To ensure that he never sees freedom again in his entire life, that was an opportunity that we just could not pass up.
4: Friends describe Belter as an evangelical Christian and occasional preacher who had struggled to find work. I'm Ed Donahue.

0: This is Daryl Sheely, the bass singer for the Pulpit Voices. You're listening to WZYN, 810 AM, the old ship of Zion. Thanks for hopping aboard. We love you, and God bless you.
1: One sat alone beside the highway, begging. His eyes were blind, the light he could not see.

Turn your Bible, please, to the book of John. The book of John, the 16th chapter. But I want to refer you to two other passages in the two preceding chapters, chapter 14 and verse 25. These things, 14:25, these things have I spoken unto you, being yet present with you. But the Comforter, which is the Holy Ghost, whom the Father will send in my name, he shall teach you all things and bring all things to your remembrance, whatsoever I have said unto you. Peace I leave with you. My peace I give unto you. Not as the world giveth, give I unto you. Let not your heart be troubled, neither let it be afraid. I send you a Comforter, and he's the Holy Ghost. Did you know there's only one Comforter in the world? Did you know that a lost man that gets in sorrow has no Comforter? Do you realize that you have no comfort to offer a sorrowing world unless you have the Comforter? Of course, he said he is the Comforter. But the Comforter, not a Comforter. He is the Comforter. Then he said, my peace I leave with you and I give to you. Now turn to the 15th chapter, the next chapter, please. Verse 3. Now you're clean through the word which I've spoken unto you. That's God's cleanser. That's his hyssop. He said, purge me with hyssop, and I shall be clean. Wash me, I shall be whiter than snow. Now you're clean through the word which I've spoken unto you. There is no cleansing apart from the word. The man who leaves out the word leaves out the cleansing. Verse 7, if you abide in me and my words abide in you, you shall ask what you will, and it shall be done unto you. The secret of answered prayer is abiding in him and letting his words abide in you. Verse 10, if you keep my commandments, you shall abide in my love. Now then, you want to know where love comes from? Read it again. If you keep my commandments, you will abide in my love. There is no real love apart from the Word of God. Everything's to be measured by the Word. We got a loose love running around today. They announce these little love ends and sort of a cheap sort of lustful, worldly, infatuated sort of a love, but that's not what he's talking about. If you abide, if you keep my commandments, you're going to abide in my love. That means you'll live. You won't just visit, but you'll live in my love. Chains of love hold me down. And he said, if you abide in me, and my words abide in you, ask what you will, it shall be done unto you. That's the way you get your prayers answered. If you keep my commandments, abide, you shall abide in my love, even as I've kept my Father's commandments and abide in his love. Verse 11, these things have I spoken unto you, that my joy might remain in you, and that your joy may be full. Are you listening? Joy comes through the word. Everything we've got comes through the word. Everything you girls have been looking for, and you boys and men and women, you've been looking through the years, and you couldn't find it. It comes through the Word. It didn't come through the newspaper, the television set, the rock and roll record player, and all that kind of junk. It doesn't come through that. It comes through the Word. You wonder why the world's so sad tonight and why there's so many suicides? They don't have the book. Everything must have the foundation of the Word. The Word. He said, these things have I spoken unto you that my joy might remain in you. God's joy comes through the words of Jesus, and that your joy might be full. You'll never have fullness of joy until you have his joy, because he had all joy.
He said, all power is given unto me. You'll never have his power and the power that you need until you have the power that he's talking, because he said all power. These lights wouldn't burn. I stood at the airport and watched the jets take off, some of them, while we were waiting at the airport today. A lot of power, a lot of thrust. You think of the tons.

weighed 1,450 pounds apiece, had a mighty lot of power. We marveled at the loads they could pull. 2 horsepower. And then when we got to hooking 4 up in the breast, or maybe 2 in the lead and 2 what we call wheel horses, and 4 of them got to pulling together, my, what a load they could. And now then, you think of the airplanes that go through the air carrying more than 1,000 horses could think about pulling power. And yet all that power belongs to God. Actually, I don't understand why they can be so wicked on an airplane when it's so dangerous up there. Smoking cigarettes, drinking liquor, living like the devil, playing cards, and nobody reading the Bible. Nobody. But we've forgotten the Lord. And the state's getting pretty disgusted with fellas like me because I don't believe in signing our children over to them. I didn't. They's the ones started. I didn't. Long as the schools were getting along fine, had Christian school teachers, and they're honest and upright and lived clean, pure, didn't smoke cigarettes and drink beer and liquor and didn't kick God out and the Bible out. I mean, I was getting along nicely with them. But they're the ones that asked for the trouble. They're the ones that took the first step and said to God, we won't need you anymore. You bow off the stage of action, please. They looked at the old book called the Bible and said, we won't need you anymore. We've got a new way of teaching now. We've got new methods and a new message. And so, old book, you belong with all the rest of the fossils of the ages past, and we won't need you anymore. And now then, what's happened to the school system? The teachers are on strike, and the children are striking the teachers, and there's bloodshed on the campus, and the school ground has been the place of dope addiction, suicide, and immorality, and rock and roll, and dancing, and all the rest of it. So why do they expect us to turn our children over to such a heathen school system? And if they don't like what I'm saying, let them change it, or come get me. There's not going to be much place for a Christian left in this world between now and the time that our Savior gets back. And we're going to become first-class nuisances and troublemakers. Why? Not because we're all that hard to get along with, but because the world's so far away from God and we're going to have to collide with them. And I'm on a collision course every day of my life with the world. And there's no other way out. You know, I was thinking the other day, I believe that after, at least it ought to be so, whether it's so or not, that I'm easier to get along with. I'm more gentle. I love more people. Not me now. It's Jesus. You know that. Nothing good in me. Nothing good in you either. And yet, the world is giving me a rougher time today than ever before. The work we're doing is so misunderstood. The rules, the regulations, nothing but just Bible standards. And yet the world would have a head-on collision, but they can't explain the good that's being done, the changes that are being made in the lives of these girls and boys and men and women. This week, I saw 11 big old strapping, criminalistic rebels walk off in the intercoastal and stand there as humble as little kittens. And as grateful as they could be. And I baptized 11 of them. Now, something had to happen to those boys before they got to the place. Now, I didn't ask to baptize them. They asked me if I'd baptize them. They were asking for baptism because they'd professed their faith in Christ and sought to follow Him. There's been a change take place in their lives. You don't have one problem tonight that the Lord cannot solve. One question that He cannot answer. One burden that He cannot lift. But the question is, why do you want to carry the burdens when He wants to carry them for you? Why do you want to lift the load when it's already been? Why do you want to live with your sin when Jesus has already made provisions to get rid of it? The wages of sin is death. Tonight, the Lord willing, about midnight, maybe 12:30, I may walk into the home of the first convert of my ministry and spend the night. And I'll tell you, you know

0: that before these eyes close for the night's rest, there'll be a lot of sweet memories sweep through my mind. I mean, I'll see those old hoes and cultivators, and I'll hear the rattle of the harness, the lowing of the old cow, and the little calf begging for its mama in the afternoon. I'll hear the old red rooster crow tonight. And more than that, I'll see a little country church where Jesus laid his gentle hand on my sinful shoulder and said, "Son, it's time for you to come home." And I'll feel the tug of his Holy Spirit once again when he said, "I'm calling you into my ministry." The world has no place for you. There's no demand for a little fellow like you, as ignorant, unlearned, and everything else. But I've got a place for you. And that's 38 years ago. That Sunday morning, when this old country boy came trembling down the aisle and gave his heart to Christ. And tonight, after 38 years, that boy has never wavered. He's walked right straight down the road of Christian living. Talk about a changed boy and a wonderful man, one of the greatest Christian citizens of Navarre County. You know what made it? Jesus made it. And that's the answer. He wasn't an alcoholic, but he was lost. He wasn't a dope addict, but he was lost. He was a good boy, so far as the community was concerned, but he was lost. And he came down the aisle that Sunday morning and said, "Lester, I want to accept Jesus as my Savior." And ever since that time, I talked to his grown daughter while I go on the phone. She said, "Listen, we'll have a place for you tonight when you get here. And we'll be waiting at the airport tonight." You know, doesn't Christ make a wonderful difference? Hadn't he made a tremendous change in your life? Hadn't he been a blessing? I mean, can you imagine being as much peace and joy in this building? Only Christ could make the change. Alcoholics, yonder they sit back yonder that have been converted and serving the Lord. Converts of Christ, what a difference it makes when you come to Christ. Well, he's talking about that in this John, the book of John, but we haven't gotten to the text yet. Let's go to the 14th verse. We better stop at the 13th. "Greater love hath no man than this, that a man lay down his life for his friends. You are my friends if you do whatsoever I command you." Would you classify as a friend? "You're my friends if you do whatsoever I command you." Verse 17, "These things I command you that you do" what? "That you love one another." Now, I cannot command you to love one another, but he can. You know why? Because there's a difference between his word and my word. Now, I never had seen it just like that, but he said, "I command you to love one another." Now, where does love come from? It comes from the command. It comes from the word. So, he has a right to say, I'm telling you now to love one another, and then he gives us the love to love with. Now, chapter 16 is the chapter we want to take tonight for our message. These things, we're back on these things. Already we've pointed out two different statements where he said, "These things have I spoken unto you, being yet present with you. These things I command you that you love one another. These things have I spoken unto you that you should not be offended." Now, why do people get their feelings hurt? Why are people always pouting? Why are people getting offended? I mean, why do you have hard feelings? Why do you every once in a while say, "Well, I just don't like her"? Maybe she's the very one that needs to be loved, needs to be helped. You know who the person is that needs to be loved more than anybody else? It's the one that's so hard to get along with. "With well-doing, put to silence ignorance of foolish men." And so tonight, why couldn't you? Jesus loved you when you was hard to get along with. All of us have been hard to get along with when we were unsaved. Have you noticed such a tremendous change? I got a call last night from a girl and from the parents and some folks, and they said there's sure been a change made. There's really been a change made in the life of somebody. And they were so wicked and hard to get along with when they came in here, but Jesus has made a difference in their life. Now then, verse 2. "They shall put you out of the synagogues, yea, the time cometh that whosoever killeth you will think that he doeth God service." And these things will they do unto you, because they have not known the Father nor me. But these things, again, there they are, have I told you, that when the time shall come, you may remember that I told you of them. And these things I said not unto you at the beginning, because I was with you. But now I go my way to him that sent me. None of you asketh me, whither goest thou? But because I've said these things unto you, sorrow filled your heart. Now we're coming to the text. The next few verses will be the preaching ground. Nevertheless, I tell you the truth. I tell you the truth. It's expedient for you that I go away. For if I go not away, the Comforter will not come unto you. But if I depart, I will send him unto you. Now that's a mystery verse, isn't it? Unless the Lord tells us what he means. He said, it's expedient that I go away, because I'm going to send somebody that can do a better job than I can do. Now, he didn't put it just like that. And it doesn't mean that Jesus hadn't gotten the job done. Jesus had so much to do, and his ministry was closed. He came to die, not to live. He came to die. He was virgin born, lived without sin, died the atoning death, and rose again. Now, he said, it's expedient that I go away, because if I go not away, the Comforter, the Holy Spirit, will not come. But if I go away, I'm going to send you another Comforter. Now, what would make the difference? Had you rather have Jesus walk in here tonight than to have the Holy Spirit? Now, we're getting at the truth. He said it's expedient that I go away, because if I go not away, the Spirit will not, the Comforter will not come. But when I go away, I'm going to send him. I'm going to send him. Now then, Jesus had a body like unto ours, except without sin. Therefore, he was limited with a human frame, born of a virgin, but he can only be in one place at one time. Now, when he left, he took his place in his intercessory office. He sent his Holy Spirit to live in every one of us at the same time, and in every church and every preacher and every Christian, and the Holy Spirit's there all the time. And the Holy Spirit can come into your life and reside and preside, and not just be resident, but be president. He'll be the ruler of your life. The Holy Spirit comes. Now then, he's the one that brings love, joy, peace, long-suffering, gentleness, forbearance. Now that's what all of us need, isn't it? Patience. The Holy Spirit gives all of that. You know, I want to preach maybe tomorrow night on one of the most necessary things in a Christian's life, and so few people have it. And I'm going to ask a question: how can you tell a real Christian when you meet him? Where should a man's Christianity start? Would it be at the church house? Would it be in the prayer meeting? Would it be as he walks into heaven? How can you tell a real Christian when you meet one? There's some words and some characteristics of a Christian that you and I need every day of our life. Now, he's talking about the Holy Spirit. Let's see what the Holy Spirit's going to do for us when he comes. He said, if I don't go away, though, the Comforter will not come unto you. But if I depart, I'll send him to you. And when he has come, he will reprove the world of sin, of righteousness, and of judgment. Now, that's my text tonight. You know what the word reprove means? It means to convict. It means to bear down. It means to point out. It means to prick. It means to tell you what's wrong. He'll reprove. He'll convict the world of sin. And that's what we need tonight. We never help a boy till he realizes he's a sinner. Never help a girl. We've had people come in, so many of them say, nothing wrong with me. I said, what were you doing in jail? Well, I just ran away from home. I just wanted to be free. Where'd you go? Well, I just took some dope and smoked cigarettes and lived in the park, and I lived with the hippies, and I lived just the way I wanted to live. Nothing wrong with me. They need to be convicted of sin. And may God convict us of sin. I knelt this morning about 1 o'clock by the side of my bed and began to think about the scripture, and he did exactly that. Let me tell you something. Before you ever get converted, you've got to get convicted. Until sin becomes hideous, Jesus will never become wonderful. As long as you can laugh at sin and talk about your sin, and you girls go back here and get in your room and close the door, and you begin to rehearse all the evil happenings of the past, I doubt if you've ever been saved. I mean, when you refer to some of your sinful experiences with a smile instead of a tear, I doubt if you've ever been saved. And when an old drunkard begins to say, "Boy, listen, I remember that night in a nightclub, and I got drunk, and I broke out every window and run everything outside, and I was having a time," and he laughed about it, I doubt if he's been saved. When you can reminisce over your sinful dealings and lives and not with a broken heart, I doubt if you've ever been saved. I'm talking about the Holy Spirit. Now, when he convicts you of sin and you get saved, you'll stay convicted of sin. You'll never get back in sin without being convicted just like that. Your conscience will burn and sting, and you'll not go to bed and rest real easy without saying, "Lord, forgive me. Oh, forgive me. I didn't mean to hurt you, dear Jesus, tonight or today. I want you to forgive." When he reproves you of sin and convicts you of sin, you'll stay convicted of sin. Men and women, I say the same thing to you. When you can live in sin and never have any compunction of conscience, you've never been saved. He'll convict the world of sin. What kind of sin? What's the worst sin in the world? Is it liquor drinking? Nope. Dope taking? No, sir. Lying, stealing? No, sir. Let's see what he said. He'll reprove the world of sin, because they what? Believe not on me. The biggest sin you'll ever commit is not believing on Jesus. That's the daddy sin of all the rest. You know why people smoke? They're not satisfied with Jesus. You know why people drink? They're not satisfied with Jesus. You know why people turn to the world for satisfaction? They're not satisfied with Jesus. When you're satisfied, when he becomes your all and in all, then you won't have to have all that stuff anymore. Not at all. Of sin, because they believe not on me. Oh, the sin of unbelief. There's only one sin that'll cause you to be doomed forever, and that's the sin of unbelief. That keeps Jesus from coming in. That locks the door in his face and sends him away without providing entrance of righteousness, because I go to my Father and you see me no more, of judgment, because the prince of this world is judged. Now let's go back. He'll reprove the world of sin. He'll make you realize that sin is sin. He didn't say sins, did he? He said sin. The one sin that'll cause you to be lost forever is the sin of unbelief. Now, don't worry about your sins. And sometimes you think, the way I preach, that if you just give up your sins, you'll go to heaven. No, sir. Did you know what you could do? If you were to give up every sin in your life, everything you've ever done, and never sin again, and you lived 177 years, and you lived and did good deeds every day, did you know you'd go to hell when you died? I said, if that were possible. Of course, you couldn't live without sin. What would you do about the past? Now, if you go to the book of John, 1 John chapter 1, verse 7 and verse 9, he gives us some words. He said, if we walk in the light as he's in the light, we have fellowship one with another. The blood of Jesus Christ cleanses us from all sin. Now, if we confess our sins, my sins, I have to confess my sins to him. I wish I didn't, but I do. But he said, if we confess our sin, he's faithful and just to forgive us our sins and to cleanse us from all A-double-L. Isn't that wonderful?
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We're grateful to God to know that you're listening today. It's a real joy to be part of the WZYN family. Up next, we have a WZYN favorite. Oh my, how this song has ministered to our hearts. It's Andrew and Mary Beth Jones, Better Broken. May God minister to you as you hear this good song written by Andrew Jones.

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1: With SRN News, I'm Rich Thomason in Washington. On the brink of another U.S. attack on Iran last night, President Trump called it off, announcing a breakthrough in talks with the Islamic Republic.
2: We just made a great settlement of the war with Iran, and we're going to be subject to finalization of documents, which should get done over the next few days. We'll probably have a signing maybe in Europe.
1: More from the BBC's Thomas Morgan in Washington.
3: In the Oval Office, a confident Donald Trump said the Strait of Hormuz could reopen to shipping as early as Saturday. He said his Vice President J.D. Vance would probably be signing the deal in Europe over the next few days. This week has seen tit-for-tat strikes between Iran and U.S. forces following the downing of an American helicopter on Monday. Iran has said although the majority of an agreement has been finalized, it's not yet reached a final conclusion on the deal. Tehran again accusing the U.S. of making excessive demands and adding new requests at the last moment.
1: A key surveillance tool allowing the U.S. to collect intelligence abroad expires later today. The House and Senate failed to temporarily extend the program, expiring at midnight. President Trump is nominating Jay Clayton, the U.S. attorney for the Southern District of New York, as Director of National Intelligence. Powerful storms have again battered parts of the Midwest. At least three tornadoes touching down in communities outside Chicago, destroying homes, uprooting trees, bringing down power lines. Storms have also grounded flights and knocked out power to hundreds of thousands of utility customers across the Midwest and in the Northeast. And forecasters warn that more severe weather could hit some of the same areas later in the day today. On Wall Street, Dow futures 360 points higher. NASDAQ futures up 132 points. This is SRN News.
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4: Here's your forecast on WZYN, 810 a.m., the old Ship of Zion. Sunny, hot, and humid today. We're going into the mid-90s. Our heat index, about 105. Overnight, a few clouds in mid-70s. Some showers and thunderstorms on Saturday with mid-90s. We'll stay in the mid-90s Sunday. More rain. I'm meteorologist Steve Hamilton on WZYN, 810 a.m., and online at WZYN.org.

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Greetings, friend. This is Pastor Tommy Turner of the Bible Baptist Church, Landrum, South Carolina, welcoming you to stay tuned for the next 15 minutes as we share God's Word in message and in song. 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At this time, we will have a song from the good people of our church and then be back with today's message. God bless.

0: Praise the Lord. They saw and fear came upon the people, people getting right with God, people getting saved. And of course, it upset religion. When God began to move, religion got upset. And of course, you can believe and you can worship the bark on a tree and be religious. Relationship with Christ is what gets you to heaven. However, they get put in prison, they get put in jail, and of course they get threatened. And I want to pick up in verse 29, and we'll pick up there and we'll read the verse 39. And I hope you've been praying today. Then Peter and the other apostles answered and said, "We ought to obey God rather than man. The God of our fathers raised up Jesus, whom you slew and hanged on a tree." Boy, that hit hard. Him hath God exalted with his right hand to be a prince and a savior, for to give repentance to Israel and forgiveness of sins. And we are his witnesses of those things, and so is also the Holy Ghost, whom God hath given to them that obey him. When they heard that, they were cut to the heart, and took counsel to slay them. Folks, they weren't convicted of their sin as far as repentance. They got mad. They got demonically mad. How you know? Because they're wanting to kill them. Then stood there up one in the council, a Pharisee named Gamaliel, a doctor of the law, had in reputation among all the people, and commanded to put the apostles forth a little space. Just get them away from us a little bit. I don't want them to hear what I'm going to say. I don't want them to hear this. And said unto them, "Ye men of Israel, take heed to yourselves what ye intend to do as touching these men. For before these days rose up Theodius, boasting himself to be somebody, to whom a number of men, about 400, joined themselves, who were slain, and all, as many as obeyed him, were scattered and brought to naught. After this man rose up Judas of Galilee in the day of the taxing, and drew away much people after him, he also perished. And all, even as many as obeyed him, were dispersed. And now I say unto you, refrain from these men, and let them alone. For if this counsel or this work be of men, it will come to naught. But if it be of God, you cannot overthrow it, lest happily you be found even to fight against God." Let's pray quickly. Father, we love you. Thank you for the reading of your word. And I pray, Father, that you'd have mercy on us. Fill us with thy spirit and have mercy upon us. And Lord, I pray for his one lost, you'd save them. And Lord, I pray you touch the church tonight. We'll give you thanksgiving. In Jesus' name we pray. Amen and amen. I want to preach for a few minutes tonight on this thought. If it be of God. If it be of God. Now, this Pharisee, Gamaliel, if he had not intervened, they would have killed Peter and the other apostles. They'd have died martyred. Now, Peter eventually died a martyr, but it wasn't his time yet. God had a spokesman there. Whether he was for or against God, he had enough wisdom and enough sense to step in and say, "Wait a minute. Wait a minute." And I'll get to this in a moment, but he gave two examples of two different men that rose up, and what they tried to do come to naught. He said, "Hey, let's just wait this thing out. And if it's a man, it's not going to make it, just like these other two fellas. It didn't make it. But if it be of God, you better leave it alone, because you'll be fighting against God and you'll lose that." Amen. Be careful what you put your mouth against. You better know, you better have proof that it's going in a different direction than what the Bible teaches. You better make sure that it's not of God. You remember they asked the Lord, said, "These people are doing this and that." He said, "Hey, if they're not against us, then they're for us." So we got to be careful with that. But I want you to notice, by way of introduction, I want you to notice about six things quickly. And I only have 3 points to the message, but notice verse 17. We see the indignation because of what God was doing. And verse number 17. Notice that with me in verse 17. Then the high priest rose up, and all that were with him, which is of the sect of the Sadducees, and were filled with indignation. Now, God was doing great things by the hands of the apostles, and you can read that from verse 12 to verse number 16. Multitudes were getting right with God. Hey, people were getting healed. God was moving. And it made them very mad. The Bible used a very strong word, indignation. That means extreme anger mingled with contempt, disgust, and hatred. I mean, we see their indignation, and all because of what God was doing. Folks, there's people getting mad about what God does. And these men got so mad. Hey, the indignation, the extreme anger in their heart proved they were of the devil. And they even hated it. Then we see in verse 18, because of that, we see their incarceration. In verse 18, the Bible says, and laid their hands on the apostles and put them in the common prison. Put them in holding. In the common prison. So we see the indignation. Because of that indignation, God was doing it through the hands of the apostles. And even Peter said, silver and gold have I none, but such as I have, give I thee. In the name of Jesus Christ of Nazareth, rise up and walk. He said, we don't have any power within ourselves. What power we do have comes from God. So they were actually fighting already against God. Amen. So then in verse 28, look down to verse 28, we see the interrogation saying, did not we straitly command you that you should not teach in this name? And behold, you have filled Jerusalem with your doctrine and intend to bring this man's blood upon us. So we find the interrogation trying to intimidate with fear tactics. Did we not tell you not to do that? Trying to intimidate them. Well, these men couldn't be intimidated. Come on. God's people shouldn't be easily intimidated today either. And then we see the insubordination in verse 29. And then Peter and the other apostles answered and said, we ought to obey God rather than man. The God of our fathers raised up Jesus, whom ye slew, oh wow, and hanged on a tree. Him hath God exalted with his right hand to be prince and savior, for to give repentance to Israel and forgiveness of sins. And we are his witnesses of these things, and so is also the Holy Ghost, whom God hath given to them that obey him. Insubordination, defiance. Yeah, who was insubordinate? The apostles were. They were defying authority because man's authority was trying to override God's authority. Now, folks, we're told in the book of Romans to obey the laws of the land. But any law man makes that contradicts the scriptures, we are to be insubordinate to that law. We ought to be, hey, we ain't doing that. Well, the law, you can go to jail. Well, that's where we're going. That's where Peter and the apostles went. They went to jail gladly. They could have said, all right, just let us out, and we won't cause you any more trouble. They said, hey, we're going to obey God. We ain't obeying you. Kind of reminds you of Shadrach, Meshach, and Abednego. Hey, we ain't bowing to that thing. You can play all the music you want to play. We ain't bowing to that. He said, if you want to throw us in a fiery furnace, that's fine, but we still ain't bowing. And they didn't bend, they didn't bow, and they didn't burn either. But he said, if we do die in there, we still not bowing to this image. So that's when you can be an insubordinate. That's when you can defy the laws of man when they contradict the laws of God. Right. Amen. And I wonder in this day, I pray that God would give us all grace and holy boldness. Folks, we very well could be living in a day where we're commanded by law not to worship, not to meet, and I hope we'll have the boldness to say, God told us to not forsake the assembling of ourselves together, as the matter of some is. I hope we'd have the boldness to say, hey, we're going to meet. Do what you got to do. Because we're going to obey God rather than man. Then we see, again, the illustration in verse 36 and 37. He gave those illustrations of those two men. But then in my text, in verse 38 and 39, we have the implication. He said in verse 38, "And now I say unto you, refrain from these men and let them alone. For if this counsel or this work be of men, it will come to naught. But if it be of God, you cannot overthrow it. Lest haply ye be found in even to fight against God."
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Boys and girls, ladies and gentlemen, it's Favorites Friday here on WZYN, the old ship of Zion. And it's Friday. We done made it. I think that's what they say, right? We made it. Yeah, we made it. We did. It's Friday. How do you feel about Friday? Another day to you? Or does it mean something to you? Some people have Fridays off, work four tens. Some people get half days. Some people just don't work at all. We better be nice to people. They might have worked all their life and they earned it. Okay, we better be nice to those folks. The other folks, we... Oh, well, let's just be nice today. How about that? Good morning, everybody. We're right here just leaned back in our chair with a cup of coffee and talking to you, seeing the text line open and ready to hear song requests from y'all and have just a super, super day. Ready for it. Gonna be a good day. I've got some family coming into town tonight. Family that I love too. The ones that I like are coming. The ones that I like. My wonderful sister is coming. She's coming tonight. They're driving down the road somewhere in between here and Arkansas right now. And so we're looking forward to that. We're preparing for that. And so there you go. And just a little, what can I say? A little weird this morning. VBS is over. The parking lot looks empty and different. There's no cones out there. There's no games out there. Just kind of like, okay. Back to normal. So it kind of feels weird right now, to be honest with you. But we're gonna get our spirits cranked up and have a great morning. You ever know when you have an event like that and it's over, you're kind of like, it was great. I do want the next three songs. I want to talk about VBS. Okay, I'll come back and talk to you about VBS. Different things at VBS. Peculiar things about VBS that I noticed, and I think we can all learn something from them. But first, a song request already, and you get your song requests in. 229-459-5122. We're taking them this morning. Come on, WZYN family. 229-459-5122. This one's coming from BW. You've been good to me. Andrew. There's the children. Jones.

Oh, thank you, Andrew and Maribeth Jones. You've been good to me. Good morning. It's Favorites Friday. Certainly is. Good morning, everybody. I got a song up here for you that's been requested, and another one after that. Starting slow on this Friday morning in the summer. Everybody's got a different schedule this time of the year. Yeah, you can even feel it on radio. The interaction's different. The crowd's different. Summers are different. But I've got my loyal folks right there. Yeah, yeah. Did you hear about the family yesterday that they don't have a clock in their house? Did you hear about this family? They don't have a clock in their house. And the only way they can tell time is when broadcasts come on WZYN. As they can't tell, they don't have a clock. I don't know why. They don't need one. They just listen for certain broadcasts like Keep Thy Heart or Cherishing Scripture or Highways and Hedges or Shepherd's Pulpit. They don't need a clock. They just listen for the broadcast. Then they know what time it is. So there you go. No, that's not really exactly true. A little bit of a fib. But no, there's family, the Mosley family. Yeah, you know them. And the boys were figuring out what time it was by the broadcast that came on the air. Hey, that's pretty good, isn't it? Oh, I enjoyed hearing that. Now, that was a blessing. Yeah. And so... How about you? There's somebody out there, you know, oh, okay, that's what time it is. Oh, it's about such and such time because preaching time just came on. Yeah, yeah. Back in the day, that used to be a real big thing. I don't keep the radio schedule that tight. I keep it a little loose where, the news has to play right on the top of the hour. No, I don't do all that. Makes the work really, really hard on our end. And so we don't do that. It's close, so there you go. When we come back, we're going to find out what a substitute for coffee is. What is a substitute for coffee? You say, I didn't know there was one. Me neither. But there is one. I'm going to let you figure it out. Vacation Bible School. I want to talk about Vacation Bible School. We just got finished last night. And so I want to just mention a few times coming on after songs, peculiar things about Vacation Bible School this week. Song requests at 229-459-5122. I thought this year was peculiar in the fact that the kids started off on Monday a little flat. Almost a little disinterested. More than normal to me. Almost, I don't mean this in the wrong way to disrespect any of the children, almost brain dead. I don't know what, if some of them didn't expect certain things or what. And then like I said last night, I believe they began to warm up. And I think it's the culture that we're in. There's so much media, so many screens, that they didn't know how to really interact without that. You know, they weren't at VBS. We just don't. I'll stand here. You listen to me. There's involvement. We do teach them without interruption. But you know what I mean? And I don't know if they... I think as it went along, they enjoyed and felt them feeling involved
made them feel appreciated. Them being active and mobile and hearing the truth and playing the games and the crafts and being engaged. Now, I'm not saying every child doesn't do that throughout the week. That's not what I mean. I'm just saying I saw it in some. I mean, there was one or two on Monday. I said, man, it's going to be a rough week for this guy. You know, you got to see him. And then I saw him kind of warm up throughout the week and get open. And that could be just a little bit of shyness, which I'm a stranger to. Right. But, yeah, it was just an incredible week. And I'm starting to realize if you can break through that little film and pop it and get into the spirit and get into the attitude and the mind of that child just a little bit and activate him and get him out of his box. Oh, he has so much fun. And we jump around, cheer around, scream, whether they were for the infantry or the cavalry. We did military teams. It was just great. Learned about Christ, and they got the gospel. I got the gospel every single night they were here, and just so thankful that we can minister just peculiar things. And then we'll come back and keep talking about peculiar things from VBS. Anyway, that was a great, great, great week. But I told you, remember now, there is a substitute for coffee. You're going to help me figure this out, but there is a substitute for coffee. And you're going to have to figure it out after the next song. What do we have up next? Oh, my. Yeah, we can do this one. For sure we can do this one. Oh, do you know about this song right here? Oh, My Advocate Pleads by the Crown College Choir has been requested by CM. It's 7:46. We rejoice. Do we ever, our spirit boasts in God that we have an advocate? All worship the Lord this morning. Get your eyes and your heart on Him, My Advocate Pleads.

We have an advocate, Jesus Christ the righteous. My Advocate Pleads by the Crown College Choir. You can find their music on YouTube, Crown Music. All their choirs, quite powerful. Thank God for our advocate, though. He's never off the job. He never resigns. He always is faithfully advocating for you and I. 9 minutes till 8 o'clock. Well, good morning, everybody. Hello, everybody. It's Friday. And God promised men that they would find wives good and obedient in all corners of the world. Then he made the earth round and laughed and laughed and laughed. That's none other from BW this morning. I thought I'd just share that goodness with you today. Oh, my. Oh, just blame him. Blame him. Hey, look here, guys. What is the substitute for coffee? Tell me what the substitute for coffee is. According to a recent survey, 12% of people say the only substitute for coffee is this. What is it? You tell me. 12% of people say the only substitute for coffee is this. What is it? Come on, y'all. Help me out this morning. See if you can get it. See if you can get it. Do you think you can? Huh? What is the only substitute for coffee? What is it? What is it? Da-da-da-da-da-da-da-da. As I take a swig of my coffee, let's see if somebody can get it before the end of the first verse of a song requested by T.S., The Inspirations, I Choose the Lord. Let's see if somebody can get it before the end of the first verse. What's the only substitute for coffee? 12% of people say this.

Nobody's got it yet. We'll finish the song. We've got five guesses in. Nobody's got it. But we got some funny ones, let me tell you. Boy, I'm over here just rolling. I had the mic on and laughed out loud while the Inspirations were singing. What is the only substitute for coffee? 12% of people say this. Here, let's finish out the song. Sorry. Keep guessing. I choose the Lord, the Inspirations.

that's great. The inspirations. Let us choose the Lord. Serve Him today. Serve the Lord with all your heart. Love Him with all your soul. Love Him. I mean, just serve Him. Throw yourself at Christ's disposal and let Him take your life. Let it be His today. Choose the Lord. Good morning, everybody. Sorry, I played that song. I didn't do that right. It's my first day, but you heard the first verse twice. We're trying to figure out and having a great time at it. We're trying to figure out what the only substitute for coffee is. And somebody said energy drinks. No, it's not energy drinks. Not energy drinks, but that's a good guess. 12% of people say this is the only substitute for coffee. What do y'all think? The only substitute for coffee? 229-459-5122. Energy drinks. Miss Addie Morrison said, hey, Miss Addie, she said the only substitute for coffee is fast music. Yeah. I love that so much. I think she's on to something. Somebody said, for me, it's Mountain Dew. I tell you, yeah, Mountain Dew. Mountain Dew used to be today's Red Bull. Back when I was in school, Mountain Dew was today's Red Bull. And it used to be 50 cents, you know. Yeah, you can't, well, anyways, let's just not be negative. TS says chocolate is the substitute for coffee. No, that's not right. That's not right. Oh, what is a substitute for coffee? Somebody said nothing. No, yeah, right. TC, there's nothing. And then Brother SE says death is the only substitute for coffee. And there's two people have said Diet Coke. Oh, man, people are serious about this thing. Oh, man, what is the only substitute for coffee? 12% of people think this. Come on now, guys. I think we can get it. I think we can. The WZYN family's stabbing at it. Uh-huh. What is the only substitute for coffee? That's what 12% of people are saying. Fast music. Well, I got a fast one up here for you next, Miss Addie. Yeah, I certainly do. This is one of our favorites around here. Oh, Miss Addie said fast music is a good substitute for coffee. Yeah, three people said Mountain Dew. Two people said Diet Coke. Oh, the only substitute for coffee. Oh, my. Oh, well. Live radio. Oh, man. Yeah, nothing. That would be death. Hot tea has come in twice. It's not hot tea, though. It's not hot tea. I'm not leading you on like you wonder if it's right or not. I'm not very good at that. 12% of people say this is a good substitute for coffee. I'm really surprised you're not getting it. Huh. I'm missing somebody's here. Let me get down here to the text line. It's getting kind of busy. Somebody said, I think it really is nasty hot tea with milk added. No, it's not. Somebody said cigarettes. No, it's not cigarettes. LOL. A good guess, though. Huh? I mean, no jokes there. Good guess. What do you think? 12% of people say this is the great substitute for coffee. Maybe Brother Brady can hit a nerve in your brain right here and make you think of it. Oh, that you hear that, though. Oh, my. Something fixing to happen. We're fixing to sing. Come on, keep guessing, y'all. Money can't buy. Brother Brady, sing it for us, brother.

Oh, we love that one. What a favorite. Oh, by Brother Brady. And we really got it made. Don't we have it made? We do. We're rich in things that money can't buy. Think of it today. Thank you. Thank you, Brother Brady. Well, well, y'all are struggling, aren't you, to get this right? People are starting to text in. This is my last guess. 12% of people say the only substitute for coffee is this. Somebody said hot cocoa. Good guess, but no. Somebody said orange juice. Oh. Somebody else said Mountain Dew. That is the fourth person that said Mountain Dew. Double S, I'm telling you, you grew up like I grew up. We didn't have energy drinks. We had Mountain Dew. That was our energy drink, right? Sure it was. Oh. Well, there we go. Somebody said chewing gum. Chewing gum is correct. It certainly is. It's chewing gum. Chewing gum is the right answer. And all God's people said, amen. Yeah, got it right. Sure enough. Oh, congratulations. Oh, well, who got it? Well, I guess I'll tell you. LS from Osceola got it right. And hey, Brother SC from Perry, Florida got it right. Somebody else got it right too. Somebody was honest that they Googled it. Yeah, you can't be doing that. That's killing the game. Don't be that way. But they were honest. RJ got it right. There's two RJs. This is RJ Local. We got two RJs. This is RJ Local. Them three got it right. TC was honest. She said, I Googled it. Yeah. I think some other people have been Googling the answers here lately too. Hey, TS says water. Substitute for water. Substitute for coffee is water. No, not quite. Oh, well, that'd be good. Can I talk to you a little bit? We got kind of carried away on that. I love our kitchen staff and our workers during VBS. They knocked it out of the park. Cleaned the fellowship hall. Cooked great hamburgers. Served everybody. Super job. But the lady that makes the sweet tea, her name is Miss Kelly. She makes it Georgia sweet. And it's great sweet tea. I got me a cup right here. But that sweet tea has been sitting in that fridge for a few days. Mm-hmm. Yes. And I think it has fermented. I think it's sweeter than it typically is. I think this is the substitute right here. This is the substitute for coffee. Sweet tea. It's either, for Southern folks, it's coffee in the morning and sweet tea to make it through the day. And this stuff right here, I'm telling you what, as Brandon Dukes would say when I'm happy, he'd say, what do you got, a little Red Bull mix in your coffee? No, I just got Miss Kelly's sweet tea that's been sitting in the fridge for 3 days. It's got a couple counts of alcohol in it. I'm kidding. Oh, man, but I tell you, it's good. Man, put a lot of ice in it. Cold, cold, cold.
been sitting in that fridge all night. Who knows? That's good. Oh, that's what I'm sipping on this morning. All right, let's get to some music, okay? The Mylon Hayes family. It Took a Miracle by Miss Addie. And then we got some more coming in. I think we got the Nun Sisters requested. There was one mixed in there by the Morrisons. If you requested a song by the Morrisons, I need to see it past all these texts about a substitute for coffee. If you requested the Morrisons, Inspirations. I think somebody requested a song by the Inspirations. Get that up as well. Song requests at 229-459-5122. Hey, what are we doing? Having a great time together here on your morning refresh, as we always do. Just laughing, cutting up, and just fellowshipping together. Oh, this is a good song here.

The greatest of all is that he'd reach down his hand and save my soul. The greatest of all. The greatest of all. That God could ever do for you and me is when he took that black heart and made it white as snow by his grace. Isn't that right? The Mylon Hayes family. Beautiful singers. Great people. Yeah. Well, VBS, real quick. I told you I'd be talking this morning about VBS. We just finished up. And I want to say, invest in a child. Put your heart around them. Love them. Children in any age, in any generation, always feel acceptance. And remember, we're all little children. Everybody feels acceptance or rejection. I don't care who they are, but especially children. Children can feel kindness. They can feel being received. A little boy gave me a note last night. He just wanted to be fun with me. And I was so thankful that he wanted to pick at me a little bit. He thought he was confident he could pick at the preacher. And we had fun with that. And I noticed by the end of the week a few of them calling me pastor. And I was like, well, I'm not your pastor. I didn't say that, but they were warming up to me. I hope and pray that we all can be that way to children, just accepting, to not put up a wall and push them so they don't get too close to us. I love Vacation Bible School, don't you? And we had a great, great time. Well, you're back to keeping me busy. You're back to keeping me busy. We've got songs by the Clarks, the Powells, the McCameys. Yeah, yeah. Rochesters. Yeah, yeah. You got them all coming in. Andrew and Marybeth Jones. Good. I love it. Oh, so we're just going to keep rolling them out. Inspiration's coming up next. But after the next song, who wants to have a little fun? Or do you want to just have a lot of fun? Let's have a lot of fun. After this next song, we're going to play our favorite game around here, Name That Tune. I wonder who can get it first. We got a pile of people listening on the app or WZYN.org, and of course at 8:10 a.m. Who wants to play Name That Tune? After the next song, you'll be ready on the text line to be the first to name that tune. But first, the Inspirations. My name's already there. From their last album. I don't think I was right.

Hey, it's 8:21, and our Platinum Member of the Day is Debbie Lomax. Thank you for being a Platinum Member, Miss Debbie Lomax. Oh, thank God for all the Platinum Members and all the givers. 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Platinum Member of the Day, Miss Debbie Lomax from San Antone, Texas. Thank you very, very much. Preaching time today. Oh, we have preaching time every day at 2:10 and 7:10. And today we feature Johnny Pope watching Jesus die. It's been a while since we've replayed this sermon from Jubilee. If you've never heard this sermon, oh my, watching Jesus die. It's over an hour long. Johnny Pope watching Jesus die at 2:10 today. And then another Jubilee sermon at 8:10, excuse me. What have you done for him, Derek Moreland? And then tonight, a special broadcast, Treasured Heritage.

or Friday? Well, I told you we were going to have a little fun playing Name That Tune. I wonder who can get it first. Well, the first thing you've got to do is you got to get your phone open to the text bubble, text button, or open up a text to the following number. 229-459-5122. Name this tune. Ready?

Name that tune. Somebody's thinking, that was familiar. What is that? No, it's not that. Name that tune. Somebody said, I'm not going to hell. No, no. Try it one more time. What is that tune, anyways? I know you're thinking, man, that's a favorite. I hear that a lot. Yeah, you do. You do. You've heard it for years. Not a new song. You've heard it for years. Come on now, y'all. Here we go. Somebody said, is it the McCameys? I made it by grace. Yes, it is. Good job, guys. Way to go. You're my family. You know these songs. That's right. Stacy Cooper. Oh, you got it. ML and PB. Got it right there. Good job. Stacy Cooper got it first, though. Good job, guys. I know how I made it. Exactly. What a great song. Yeah. Oh, we got one up here. Let's see. I lost my train of thought here. I'm the only one doing this thing, and I'm about lost. It does kind of sound like the Morrison Sisters. I got to get that. Yeah, you're right. You don't call the Morrison Sisters bluegrass. You don't call the McCameys bluegrass. But they got that acoustic, that, I don't know what you call that. It's just called good is what it's called, but I don't know what type of music. You know what I mean by that. But anyways, where was I at? I had one, and I just lost it. Give me a second. I'll get it together here. I'll get it together. Possibly get it together. Oh, yeah. There it was. Now we're cooking with peanut oil. Yeah. Who wants to hear Andrew Jones and Mary Beth sing one? Oh, my. All of Your Heart. What a song this is, right? We got it coming up next by special request. And this is our second song by Andrew and Mary Beth that's been requested, I do believe. And what lyrics to this song? What lyrics to this song? I want you to listen to it. And be blessed by it. Get a little distracted by something here. I got to keep my eye on things around here. And then you got me texting, and other people are texting me. I get distracted. Sometimes you're wondering. Sometimes you probably wonder, what's wrong with that guy? Have you not ever met me before? Listen to me long. I'm about as ADD as they come. When they pump me full of ADD, they put it in 12 doses, okay? So just bear with it, okay? Here's Andrew and Mary Beth Jones, All of Your Heart. Hope you enjoy the music. Keep texting in your favorites now, 229-459-5100.

0: Still,
1: he loved me.
0: Still,
1: he loved me.
0: Still,
1: he loved me
0: with all of his heart.
1: Oh, my.
0: Yeah.
1: Oh, it's great, isn't it? It certainly is. Hey, I want to get it over here to the pals. And the past is a promise. And then we'll come back with what is today. An absolute WZYN tradition to give you what is today. What is today? What? Well, it's June the 12th, but we got to tell you what today really is. What's going on today? What are we celebrating? What kind of foods? What kind of... There's just no telling what we're going to let you know today. At 8:34, we got the pals. The past is a promise, and after this song, we'll be right back with what is today. Thank you, SC, for this good song request. Still taking your favorites on the text line and text bubble.

Absolutely. Tremendous reminder. The past is a promise. Mm-hmm. History is a promise. What he did in the past is a promise to you and me. Just in him saving our soul, like the song said, right? The pals. Well, I'm getting over here to one of your favorite segments. What is today? What is today? Well, got a lot going on June the 12th. It's Child Labor Day. Sorry, children, you're going to have to work really hard today. Parents, that's good news for us. It's also National Peanut Butter Cookie Day. The Nutter Butter. Oh, peanut butter cookies. Homemade peanut butter cookies. Sounds good to me. It's also Red Rose Day. Oh, Red Rose Day. It is also World Day Against Child Labor. So it's a war between Child Labor Day and World Day Against Child Labor. That makes a lot of sense. That's why I said it, because it made so much sense. But the big one of all is this. It is National Beef Jerky Day. Oh, who loves some beef jerky? Oh, I like that homemade beef jerky. You know, some deer jerky. Who likes it? Who makes beef jerky? Let me know, and then send me some in the mail. It won't cost that much to ship. It's light. Beef Jerky Day. It is. It's Beef Jerky Day. Sure is. Where do you like to get your beef jerky from? There's a place in Tifton that I like to go called Striplin's. Striplin's Beef Jerky is some good stuff. But you can't go wrong with Bucky's. The Beef Jerky Bar. Yeah. Oh, yeah. I mean, they got all kinds of stuff there. My favorite is Striplin's. There's a Striplin's on X-62, and then there's a Striplin's on in Perry, across from the fairgrounds. There's that little store right there in Perry. There's a Waffle House. I know where all the Waffle Houses are. And the Waffle House, and then there's a little Shell station that has all the trinkets and all the kind of like boutique. You know, that stuff you don't need but you buy anyways, you know. Home decor, Georgia Bulldog stuff's in there, and they've got a meat market in there. You can buy steaks in there if you want to, and they've got sausages, a hot bar in there. I know some of y'all that have traveled know exactly where I'm talking about. But they have Striplin's beef jerky in there. They have fresh pork rinds in there too, bagged up. If you ever stop, I'm trying to think what exit that is. I want to say it's 135. I think it's 133 or 135. I don't know for sure. But you know where the fairgrounds are for the state fair for Georgia. Well, it's right across the road. And good exit, clean bathrooms. Just go in there and expect to. I can't get out of there without buying anything. I've never went in there and not got beef jerky or pork rinds if I'm driving anywhere. But that's where it's at. That's my favorite beef jerky right there at Striplin's. It's so good that you can just take off a little piece, and I mean just a little tiny piece, and you can just kind of gnaw on it, and the flavor is so incredible, it'll last forever. So there that was. I love the stuff. But it's National Beef Jerky Day and Peanut Butter Cookie Day. Now, you can't beat. Well, thank you, Brother RJ. Exit 134, he nailed it. He knows. There's nothing better than some deer jerky, though. That is some good stuff right there. That deer jerky that folks make is just wonderful. All right, about 15 minutes till 9 o'clock. Got plenty of folks listening. I think we got some more song requests out there, though. People are just being modest and scared. You got one on your heart. Send it in. We got a couple more. We're almost caught up, so
We've got In My Father's Eyes been requested. We got Nothing But the Blood by the Crown College has been requested as well. And so there we go. We'll get those two songs in, and then we need to make a list. We need to make a list. If you haven't requested a song yet, come on. 229-459-5122. Here's the Brady Rochester family, In My Father's Eyes. And Isaiah will be singing this one for you. Enjoy this Gary Duty song, In My Father's Eyes.

What a great song. What a great message. Yeah, he must see someone I can't see. Well, he's looking through the Father's eyes, and he doesn't see my sin. He only sees the Son. That's what you call justification. For he became sin for us who knew no sin, that we might be made the righteousness of God in him. Praise the Lord. Praise the Lord. Oh, boy. Well, well, well. Now, we've got some good songs. Nothing But the Blood for me. The Crown College Choir will be up next. That's been requested. But I thought we'd have, after this instrumental, I thought we'd have a little bit of fun again. And so I want you to hear this good this good instrumental. I like this one a lot. I like to hear this one played. Sometimes an instrumental just does the heart good, you know, just kind of picks up the mood and everything like that there. And I like this short one by the Mylon Hayes Family, Goodbye World, Goodbye. And you just listen to this and tap your foot a little bit, and then we're going to have some serious fun after a bit. Stay with us there.

0: Now that's some piano playing right there, wouldn't you say? Oh, they're getting after it, aren't they? Smoking them keys. Okay, y'all, let's do impossible trivia again. Are y'all ready? Let's have a little fun, a little bit more fun, okay? And then we'll get to the Crown College Choir, nothing but the blood for me. But first, 16% of people would miss this the most if they moved out of state. If they moved out of their area that they're living in, 16% of people would miss this. What is it? What would they miss? 16% of people say they would miss this if they moved out of state. What is it? 16% of people said they would miss this. What is it? If you moved out of state, what would you miss? 16% of people say they would miss this. What would they miss? 16% of people say they would miss this. Somebody says the weather. No, it's not the weather. Sorry. Good guess, though. Good guess, but wrong guess. 16% of people say they would miss this if they moved out of state. What is it? I got to agree with them. My percentage would be a little higher than this, to be honest with you. Somebody said the quiet comfort. Oh, I'm thinking she's saying here, she's wrong, but I think she's saying the peace and quiet of home. Miss M.D. said the Georgia peach. Well, yeah, if you're from here, that's right. And somebody said it wouldn't be the Nats, and all God's people said, yeah, it's not going to be the Nats. We're not going to miss the Nats. Last night, let me give it, and then I'll tell this story from VBS. 16% of people said they would miss this if they moved from their area. Let's say that, from their area. They would miss this. They'd have to, well, okay. I don't want to say too much or I'd give it away, but you'd miss this or you'd miss them if you moved out of your area. 16% of people said they'd miss this or them or that. Okay. Gnats. Somebody said gnats. It's not gnats, but bless the little baby's heart. The little baby had a little scratch on his next to his eye right there, and the gnats like to get on that, and that father last night, bless that little baby's heart, had to keep those gnats off that little scratch. And I said, that blessed that little baby's heart, and just kept, had to keep wiping it, you know what I mean, keep wiping it off, you know, and rubbing them off. And then everyone last night, you just looked at, if you looked back at everybody, we had like a carnival last night or something, and kids playing everywhere. If you look back and just watched them, everybody was taking their hands going, just waving them, keeping the gnats off. I think everybody got their aerobics and burnt calories swatting gnats last night. You're right. Yeah, we wouldn't miss the gnats now, would we? No. 16% of people would miss, 16% of people said they would miss this the most if they moved out of state. What is it? Just being familiar.
1: the familiarity? No. Somebody said family. No, not family. No. 16% of people said they would miss this. We're going to have to go to a song. Oh, no, we won't. You got it right. MD got it right. The person who does your hair. Congratulations. Way to go. You got it right. Yeah.
2: Yeah.
1: Oh, Brother Bubba. Brother Bubba, you excited for Miss Marla? She got the right answer. You excited with her?
2: Yeah.
1: Oh, yeah, Brother Bubba came in. Oh, man. Yeah, Brother Bubba. Hey, how you doing this morning, Brother Bubba? Are you doing okay?
2: Yeah.
1: Oh, man, we've missed you for a couple days. Glad to have you back with us. Oh, Brother Bubba had to jump in there. He got excited with Miss Marla. Yeah, the person that does your hair, barber. Yeah, that would be true. That's for sure. That would be true. Uh-huh. Well, good job. Good job. A couple guesses there and got us on the conversation of gnats there. All right, let's keep it rolling here. Here's the Crown College Choir, Nothing But the Blood. We need some more songs if you haven't requested one. Oh, we can get that one up here next. Good. Got a song by the Inspirations coming in by special request. It's Favorites Friday, where you get a request your favorite songs. Oh, yeah. Okay, let's do two back-to-back. Let's do two back-to-back. The Crown College Choir, Nothing But the Blood, and then the Inspirations. Thank you, Lord. You'll enjoy both these. Oh, this one. This one will make you say amen, hallelujah. Oh, man, make you, oh, what a song.

0: All right. Now, that's a classic right there, sung all over the country. Not much here of the last 5 to 10 years, but probably 10 years ago, choirs were singing that. Rochester's were singing it. All the groups were singing it. That, of course, was the inspirations. And we need to get our minds on all the blessings God's given us. And, what Bob Jones said, you can either look at the mud or look at the stars. And so, you look at God's blessings this morning and be encouraged in the Lord. Well, good morning, everybody. Glad to have you with us. And we've got some song requests coming up here. Good. I see them. And we're getting to those one at a time here. I got the boys from Crown College. They can pull up a mic and say hello to you. We'll get them on ready here. And they've been a blessing. And they'll talk with us a little bit here. Got a good group of folks on the app and on WZYN.org. So tell everybody good morning.
1: Good morning.
0: There it is. You're like me this morning. You're a little tired, aren't you?
1: Oh, yeah. It's been a long week. It's been a good week.
0: It's a good tired.
1: Oh, yeah.
0: And I came in this morning, and I knew I had to have all this energy this morning on the radio, and I'm like, I ain't feeling it, So. I got two sources of caffeine, cold and hot. Hot coffee and cold sweet tea.
1: Amen.
0: finish the hot tea. Still working on the iced tea. It was a good tire. What Judson, what'd you enjoy about this week and just being around the kids and everything? And what are you used to Vacation Bible School? Did you do it at your church?
2: Oh, yeah. I grew up going to VBS and, helping my parents out at VBS at our church. And it was a true blessing being here this week and, meeting new people and making connections and, just being around the kids. They, like I said the other day, they've definitely brought the energy and they kept it out throughout the whole week.
0: They really did.
2: Yeah.
0: They really did. I mean, and they listened last night.
1: Yeah, they really did.
2: Yep.
0: While I preached.
2: Yeah.
0: I didn't have object lessons and puppets up there. Yeah. There wouldn't be anything wrong with that. But, I mean, I just 20 minutes, they just sat right there. I only think I looked at one of them and thought they were misbehaving.
1: Yeah.
0: It was. They did really good. Sometimes it's just expectations, half the battle. Mm-hmm. We can do this,
2: Yeah.
0: Another thing that I've really tried to, somebody taught me this, is with children, expect them to do it. And then if 80% of them are doing the right thing, don't worry about the 20% that aren't, unless they're doing somersaults, and just congratulate the 80%, and the 20% will be like, oh, okay. It's almost reverse psychology.
1: Yeah.
0: It's like the song leader that gets up there, Randy. Hey, y'all sing. Sing, y'all singing. Sing. Hey, lift up your voices and sing. What are you not spiritual? Well, I'm sorry, buddy. I don't want to sing now.
1: Yeah.
0: You done blew my spirit out. But if you tell me, hey, y'all are doing a good job, but I think we can do even a little bit better than what you're doing right. Okay, now we're cooking.
1: Yeah. Mm-hmm.
0: And kids are that way too. If they feel like they're being accepted and they feel like they're being loved and they feel like they're being encouraged, and that's kind of what happened. As the week went along, I think they got even better and better. Yeah. And had a great time. Good credit parents.
1: Oh, yeah. Last night was great.
0: Yeah. Did you get dunked last night?
2: Oh, yeah. About 15 or 20 times.
0: Yeah. We had a dunk. Randy never went, did he? Yeah.
1: I never got in.
0: Yeah. I heard that they want to be in the dunking booth, too.
1: Yeah. Oh, yeah.
0: I've been a sport enough.
1: Okay.
0: Pies, you name it. Johnny Torres smashed me with a pie. Yeah,
1: That's tough.
0: I came around the corner and there it was from Johnny. Bam, right in the face. I've had the pies. I've sucked milk out of a baby bottle before.
1: Yep.
0: I don't know if I've ever kissed a pig before.
1: Mm.
0: I've seen that happen. What else have I done? Oh, the Dunkin' booth over and over again. Did we do an eating contest or something? Eat something the fastest, maybe. But I've done all the things.
1: Yeah.
0: What are some crazy VBS things that you've seen happen? Can you think of anyone off the spot? The baby bottle's always funny, sucking out of a baby bottle. That's fun.
1: Yeah.
0: Maybe, just a second. Guys out there in radio land, I want to turn around and look this way. What are some crazy VBS? What do you call them? VBS
2: punishments.
1: Punishments.
0: yeah. Like if you lose.
2: Yeah.
0: I don't know what you call that. If you lose the team, what have you seen in Vacation Bible Schools before? Let us know. 229-459-5122. And Randy, you led the teenagers.
1: Oh yeah, we had a fantastic time.
0: Man, it was great.
1: Yeah,
0: they sang great last night.
1: Yeah, they did. It was a fantastic time with them, and just getting to know them all.
0: Yeah,
1: spending time with them, a little bit different than a regular VBS with the teenagers. You know, more for their age.
0: Yeah,
1: it was games to their age, and they enjoyed volleyball. We played kickball. We did some inside games, some icebreaker stuff, good Bible lessons, good singing. It was just good. Good all-around week.
0: Yeah, it certainly was. Now we're just trying to get our senses back together.
1: Yeah.
0: It was really encouraging to pull up on the property and see everything clean, all the buildings taken care of. Big thanks to y'all and helping us out with all that. And the church family as well. They were a blessing helping us clean up last night. Anybody got any comments on crazy VBS stuff? Crazy VBS memories, maybe somebody kissed a pig or, you know, had to suck out of a baby bottle, orange juice, 229-459-5122, and keep this conversation going. I tell you what, when I have company with me, I have a problem. When I get company, I lose my train of thought of where I was going next. I always have to remember. You know, I don't write really anything down. I just know, okay, this is the next thing that I'm doing, and I've lost my train of thought here. Okay, I just remembered. Brother Brother TW in Memphis, Tennessee, going from Sonic to Sonic. He watches over all the Sonic stores in the Memphis area. He loves the Nun Sisters and has requested Never a Time by the Nun Sisters here this morning. 229-459-5122. We're taking your song requests here on Favorites Friday.

0: Station identification, WZYN Valdosta, Lake Park, and Hahira. You're listening to your morning refresh, but Favorites Friday edition. You're requesting the songs, and we've got some coming up by our fans here in a little bit. First, our weather. Guys, Crown College South Group is with us. What do you think about this South Georgia weather?
1: I knew it was going to be bad. I knew it was. I grew up in North Georgia.
0: Yeah, this is not. And, this is North.
1: It's a different world, really. The heat, the gnats, the skeeters, the ants, everything's just a little bit hotter, a little bit, just different.
0: He said it all so quick.
1: Yeah.
0: The gnats, the ants, the skeeters.
1: That's it. Yeah.
0: They're all real. They bit you up, didn't they, Judson?
2: Yeah, a little bit. Yeah. I got somewhat used to the heat, not really, but then, I never got used to the gnats.
0: Just well, the always. Ants bit you last night.
2: Yeah, they got Matthew pretty good, too.
0: They got Matthew real good.
2: Yeah.
0: Is he okay?
2: Yeah, I think
1: he's
2: so.
1: Fine.
0: He's going to be okay? Didn't go to the ER last night?
1: No, didn't do that.
0: So. Well, we had the Duncan booth out there, and those ants go to water.
2: Yeah.
0: And so they were all over the place while we were they out there this morning?
1: A little bit, yeah.
0: Okay, well. Yeah, the gnats. We were just talking about those earlier. There was a little baby. I was telling them the little baby had a little cut on his right there, just a little scratch, but it was kind of open, Mm-hmm. And, well, baby can't fan them off, so the dad had to keep – I mean, there were like 30 of them right there.
1: Oh, my word.
0: And they'd just go right back because that's what they're attracted to. Mm-hmm. And they were crazy. I'd look over there at game time, and I'd see the adults. All the adults were doing this. Just waving.
1: Swatting at him.
0: Especially, I'm sorry, Amy Hinkle. She's probably not listening. Just as fast as she can. She just can't stand it. And then you get to the point where you just give up.
1: Yeah.
0: What's the use?
1: Yeah.
0: Just attack me. I don't care.
1: Sniff them, bite them. Yeah. Let them get in your ear. Yeah. It's ridiculous. You can't do anything about it.
0: Oh, man. It is. And then, you're sweating, and it's almost 100 degrees. I mean, yesterday at 3 o'clock.
1: It was hot.
0: Yesterday at 3 o'clock, I'm like, okay, now this is South Georgia heat. You know my boys in April. Oh, it's hot, Dad. No, it's not. It's not hot. Yeah. You haven't felt hot yet.
1: Yeah, no. Yesterday was getting there. I mean, it was there.
0: It was there at 3 o'clock.
1: It was toasty.
0: Yeah. I had something on my mind. I just thought about asking you boys about this area, and It just went away. No, it was something else. I got it. It just came back to me. Have you experienced sand gnats?
1: The ones that bite? Oh, yeah.
0: Jekyll area? Yeah,
1: they're terrible.
0: Judson, you think gnats are bad?
1: Yeah.
0: This is a plague that stayed around since Moses.
1: Yeah. Yeah.
0: And you can't see them.
1: No.
0: They call them no-see-ems.
1: Yeah. Mm.
0: And you'll be out standing out there looking at that driftwood at Jekyll, and these things will be biting you, and you can't see them.
1: Yeah. It's not as bad as an ant bite. It's just enough to be annoying.
0: Yeah, well, yeah.
1: It's not.
0: But the thing that's aggravating about them jokers is you can't see them.
1: Sure.
2: Yeah.
0: They're like they're biting you.
2: Yeah, do they like leave a bump and itch after? Or
0: no,
2: they just, or
0: no,
2: just
0: I don't. You think so?
1: No.
0: No, I don't think they do either. It's just they do.
2: Yeah,
0: and that doesn't do anything annoying. To you.
2: It's just annoying.
0: Yeah.
1: I tell you what, he asked earlier in the week, I think we were talking with Brandon and them, and he asked, can you use bug spray against gnats? I don't think it would work.
0: Yeah, it does.
1: Does it?
0: Yeah.
1: I mean, they're everywhere.
0: Yeah, we have bug spray at the house that April makes. Citronella. It's you can buy a bottle of it for $10 at the hardware store.
1: Sure. Mm-hmm.
0: But it's citronella and something else. You take some essential oils and it deters them. Yeah, it works. Especially
1: it.
0: The mosquitoes. Now gnats are harder to repel, but you'll sweat it off, if you're outside. But you can. Mm. There is a way to get rid of the gnats.
1: Is it really?
0: It really. You don't. It's not an oil. It's cheap. You don't have to buy anything. Just cut a hole in your britches.
1: I appreciate you, brother. I mean, that's... I don't know why I didn't think of that first. Yeah.
0: You know the guy that we went to go see at the hospital?
1: Yeah.
0: Gene Strong?
1: Oh, yeah.
0: And by the way, he's back home, y'all.
1: Awesome.
0: He says that if we start talking about gnats around anybody, he's going to say, hey, you know what you do for that, right? Just cut a hole in your britches.
1: Oh, my word.
0: There's another thing you can do with gnats. Now, this is not cut a hole in your britches. I'm being serious about this. Is you put a dryer sheet in your hat.
1: Really?
0: Mm-hmm. So if you're wearing a hat, put a dryer sheet in your hat.
1: Huh.
0: Tell me if I'm not right, somebody from South Georgia. Tell me if I'm not right. That was all prelude to the weather, that conversation right there. Prelude to the weather. I don't do this on Favorite Friday. Usually I'm hitting these songs up. But I got my friends here with me. We're having a good time. Tell me if I'm not right about the dryer sheet in your hat, that works. See if somebody says agrees with me. Today, 95. Holy smokes, Batman. Good night. And then Saturday, 95. Sunday, 92. And then Monday, they're saying an inch of rain on Monday. And then Tuesday.

0: completely discombobulated on that one right there, talking about the Nats. Y'all have any more comments on that?
1: I don't think so.
0: No.
1: It's just...
0: Okay, all right.
1: Yeah.
0: I heard y'all over there. I didn't know if you...
1: We were just talking about the Heat.
0: Yeah, right.
1: In the 90s the rest of the week.
0: Yeah, exactly. Well, y'all are going to Myrtle, right?
1: Right.
0: Yeah, so I'm sure it's going to be about the same
1: sure.
0: over there. It's not going to
1: sure.
0: be much different.
1: Yeah.
0: Good. Going to the bougie place. Yeah. Never been.
1: Well,
0: never been.
1: Really?
0: Never
1: really.
0: Have been. Yep. Always want to take April there.
1: So we're doing a VBS this week. The next week will be our third consecutive VBS. So we're going into week three.
0: There you go.
1: Yeah.
2: Yep.
0: Good. Well, there's families that do it every single week.
1: Oh, yeah, that's true.
0: The DeSantis family that you know.
1: Yeah.
0: Excuse me. They'll go from Memorial Day
1: wow.
0: all the way to the end of the summer, week after week. Boom, boom, boom, boom, boom, boom, boom. I've talked to old-time evangelists before, and I'm not trying to discredit nobody when I say this. I'm not trying to say I'm more spiritual and they were more spiritual. But it used to be a day when evangelists would just, I mean, just solid, just never
1: yeah.
0: with their families. But now, you know, you're seeing, and I'm saying it might be right, you know, where
1: yeah.
0: you take those 3-4 day revivals and,
1: yeah.
0: and you don't try to book in that corner and you take a couple days off and then you start another one up.
1: Yeah.
0: You know, but man, used to, you talked to Ken Cloud, man, they were yeah. just straight through.
1: Well, they's running 2 week revivals at a time.
0: Yeah.
1: There were no 3 day revivals.
0: No, there weren't. That's right. Now we're having weekend revivals and special Sundays.
1: Yeah. Mm-hmm. Yeah.
0: Yeah. People, they're going to cancel church on Sunday night. This is my opinion. But they cancel church on Sunday night for whatever reason. Then they cancel church on Sunday night for the summer.
1: Sure.
0: And then we wonder why we can't have a 3 day revival.
1: Yeah.
0: Through Wednesday. Well, you don't stop to having church on Sunday night. We expect, hey, you going to have it on Monday, Tuesday, and Wednesday.
1: Right. Yeah.
0: If you can't honor the Lord's Day.
1: Yeah.
0: Well, duh. I mean, you don't have to be that genius to figure that out.
1: Yeah.
0: I mean, yeah, you can't get them on a Sunday night. How are you going to get them on a weeknight?
2: Right,
1: yeah.
0: And if you lower the – you're never going back.
2: Right.
0: You're not going back.
1: Yeah. Eventually it's just going to be
0: I mean,
1: no
0: you're
1: Sunday.
0: You're not going back.
1: No Sunday night.
0: Yeah. I mean, that crowd loves it, man.
1: Yeah.
0: You done put jam on the bread at that point.
1: Oh, yeah.
0: You put strawberry jam on that thing.
2: Yeah.
0: Oh, we love you, yeah. But then you're not going to go back. Oh, well, we need to get a little more. You know, we're going to have that revival. No, we're going to have special Sundays. That's what you're going to do.
1: Yep.
0: You have special Sundays. That's my opinion. And I'm not saying you got to have church all the time. You got to have a week-long meeting. We probably wouldn't have a week-long meeting if we didn't have Jubilee. We probably wouldn't. But, you know, we have 4-day meetings and stuff like that, 5-day meetings. That's typical. And our revival that's coming up next is only going to be Sunday through Tuesday, and we ain't going to have church on Wednesday night. Okay. You know, so fire me over that. I don't care. But, you know, I mean, but it's the idea of, you know, once you lower it down, you ain't going back.
1: Yeah.
0: A lot of people say, what do you think about that? I said, well, and everybody's wondering what I'm going to talk about right now, who I'm going to talk about. I'm not talking about anybody. I'm not talking about anybody. But I'm saying you don't go back.
1: Yeah.
0: And I said, what about that? Well, I don't like the direction. My boy asked me that yesterday after we left y'all. He asked mm-hmm. me a question. I said, it's not that I don't like that person. It's not that I don't like that place.
1: Yeah.
0: I just don't like the direction that it's going.
1: Sure.
0: And I know they're not going to go. They're not going to go back towards the more I don't want to be careful, but the more conservative, traditional way.
1: Sure.
0: And so there you go. With the services, it's that way too. Where did that come from? The evangelist family, you know, used to be having the week-long meetings, 2-week-long
1: yeah.
0: meetings. And it's hard for evangelists now
1: yeah.
0: to get their weeks scheduled and booked because people just want weekends and little short stints here and there, you know,
1: yeah.
0: and because of all that. But anyways, you probably know this song, Randy, The Anchor Holds.
1: Oh, yes.
0: What a great song, right?
1: Oh, yeah.
0: By our friend Lance Carpenter. And so this one gets requested almost every Friday. We might miss some Fridays. And I thank you for joining us. We're just chatting with
1: Randy.
0: We're trying to learn him a little bit.
1: We're getting there.
0: Randy Holt with Crown College and
2: Judson Reed.
0: Judson Reed.
1: Yeah.
0: Yeah. You'll be hearing their voice on some liners.

0: when we get the Forsyth station up and going. They did some liners yesterday. And, yes, the Forsyth station's getting real, real close. We're working real hard. We just ordered 100 yard signs for Forsyth and like how they are turning out. And so it's that close that we're going to be putting yard signs up there, not next week, but the week after next. That's our goal, to be on the air. I'm shooting for the week of the 22nd to be on the air, even before July the 4th, and live on the air in front of God and everybody. I want you to see something, Randy, here real quick as I get to it.
1: Yeah.
0: These yard signs that Travis Campbell, our friend at Macedonia, put together for us. He put together that as a yard sign.
1: Oh, wow.
0: That gets your attention.
1: Oh, yeah.
0: Not much logo, just hey, you need to turn your dial to that.
1: Yep.
2: Yeah.
0: That was the whole goal there. It looked good, don't it?
1: Looks awesome.
0: Got our colors in it.
1: Yep.
0: You know, our exact colors. And just get 100 of those around town, right?
1: Yeah.
0: Yeah.
1: Oh,
0: yeah.
1: Should get a good start to it.
0: And then get probably do a mail out to the whole zip code.
1: Yeah.
0: That'll have that right there, that same, and then around it have the WZYN marketing. Sure. What it is, a sign that says new gospel radio station, and then in big letters 89.1 with the same gold, red, and blue colors of our station, and those signs will be going up. I'll be coming up to Gray, Georgia, and seeing Brother Danny Monday and his people here soon, next couple of weeks, and we'll get those in their hands, and they'll be able to put some of those out for us. All right, here's the man with the guitar singing you a song of comfort to our hearts. The Anchor Holds, 931 on WZYN.

We'll go into another good song by Miss Ewing. She requested this one. Hello, Miss Ewing. Here's the Clark family bragging on Jesus. That's what we all should be doing, bragging on Jesus.

0: Good morning, everybody. 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I did not read that in the order it was supposed to be read in. But anyways, thank you for all of our supporters. Got a list right here. Thanking the Lord for each of you folks that support WZYN Christian Radio. But today, platinum member of the day, Miss Debbie Lomax. Boys, what'd you think of them pork rinds yesterday?
1: Oh my goodness.
0: Tell them about them pork rinds you had.
1: If you've never been to the Woodstack in Valdosta, Georgia, you have not lived your life fully. It is one of the best, it's hard to say the best restaurants, but it's the best pork rinds and the best fried pickles I've ever had in my entire life. What do you think, Judd?
2: I would have to agree.
1: Yeah.
0: Want to go back there? You want to go back there today and just have them again?
1: I mean, heaven help.
0: Now tell them how they do their pork rinds, because it's just not like, oh, how could pork rinds be that good?
1: Yeah.
0: Set the stage, how they present it.
1: All right.
0: You know how they bring it out there. That's all. Sure. It's all part of it.
1: Yeah, so when Pastor told me we were going to get some pork rinds and barbecue, and I'd had pork rinds. I grew up in Georgia, but they were always from a bag, and it had some kind of salt or some kind of season on. And I love them. I mean, they're good regardless of how they're made. So I wasn't expecting much, but this platter came out, and big old platter of pork rinds. And when they came out, they were crackling with the hot grease. They had just been fried, and they played them up almost like you would think of nachos coming out at a Mexican restaurant.
0: Yep. But this it's a half sheet pan.
1: Yeah, yep. It's a
0: sheet
1: pan.
0: Cookie
1: with,
0: sham.
1: Yep. Yep. And then so they got them on there, still crackling, nice and warm, and then they serve it with this green pepper jelly, and the sweet, spicy mix with the pork rinds. I think the pork rinds had some kind of barbecue seasoning or maybe a Cajun or something. Yeah, light dusting or something. It was just glorious.
2: Yeah.
1: I mean, I've never had anything like it. And I like pork rinds, but that's the first time I've ever just really enjoyed it.
0: Now, the contrast of the sweet and the spicy and the pepper jelly.
1: Sure.
0: And then the little tang on the pork rind.
1: Yeah. Mm-hmm.
0: But also there was another contrast, the hot and the cold.
1: Yeah.
0: The cold pepper jelly.
1: Yeah.
0: Next to that hot, fresh pork rind.
1: Yeah.
2: Yeah. Yeah.
1: It was good. Now, you had something I was interested in yesterday with the egg rolls. They were brisket. Pineapple salsa.
0: And then, you know, you're all the other things you'd put in the veggies.
1: Yeah,
0: the onions, cabbage,
1: yeah.
0: And they were thick.
1: Yeah.
0: Like they were the shell. You know, you get an egg roll and it's typically just a thin, it's good, but just a thin. But this was a dense, thick shell, deep fried. Those were really good. And then, of course, the Brussels sprouts, blanched and fried in the maple sauce.
1: Yeah.
0: Which most people aren't a fan of those. And tell them what you had there, Judson.
2: I had a brisket French dip sandwich.
0: Yeah.
2: It had would have onions and peppers and a whole bunch of queso on a hoagie bun. And, that's where it was at for me. So it was good.
0: And the fried pickles.
2: Yeah, fried pickles. Yeah, with the, what was that sauce?
0: Spicy ranch.
2: Yeah, that was good too.
0: Yeah.
2: So.
0: They're suffering.
2: Yeah.
0: They're suffering. Suffering for Jesus. Suffering for Jesus. Fried pickles doesn't sound too tasty. I think this is sarcasm. I think they're being sarcastic.
1: Well, they've never had them like this, though.
0: Oh, my.
1: Bless them.
0: Bless them, Lord. That's right. and the pickle chick sandwich at Woodstack. How big is that?
1: It's like, I would say it's two regular Chick-fil-A sandwiches.
0: Yeah, it's, you have to have a knife and everything. Yeah.
2: Levi didn't make it to seem too big. I looked over, and it was on his plate. And,
1: it was gone.
0: He took it.
1: He took care of it. He was enjoying it.
0: Yeah, he took care of it. Yeah, good times with these guys. Go miss them. Go miss them. We're going to go back and see them about 3 weeks at Youth Congress. Tell these folks how they can watch Youth Congress.
1: Oh, yeah.
0: And what preaching is going to be going on there and all that's going on.
1: For sure. So Youth Congress is coming up the week of right after July the 4th. I think it's the 6th through the the 12th maybe. And all of our groups are coming back. We're going to have a big time for the 250th celebration of our country, Youth Congress. We've got activities Monday. We're heading out to the camp and having our opening service. Tuesday we'll have a Dollywood day, taking everybody up to Dollywood. Wednesday we'll have everybody go to Top Golf. That's new for this year. Everybody's going to Top Golf. And then Wednesday night kicks it off with all the preaching. And we have Brother Scott Pauley coming in, Brother Johnny Pope, and of course our pastor, Derek Moreland, will be preaching a little bit as well. Sessions during the day by our graduates. A lot of our graduates are coming back for Youth Congress and preaching this, the practical sessions throughout the week. And you can watch it YouTube at the Crown College YouTube or Temple Baptist Church YouTube, of course, and then also Facebook Lives as well, the Crown College and Temple Baptist Church Facebooks.
0: Be a great time. Looking forward to it. Always good. When's the mayor of Knoxville going to preach?
1: I don't know. I'd have to get with him, and we'll have to work that out. But, yeah, the mayor of Knoxville.
0: That's Scott Pauley.
1: You got me with that one. I was wondering where that one was from.
0: Yeah, that's okay.
1: Yeah.
0: Anyways, do you know when he's preaching?
1: I don't. Yeah. I don't know.
0: I probably won't let it out.
1: Yeah.
0: He'll probably close it out. I'd say Brother Pope going to preach on Wednesday night, but
1: yeah,
0: who knows. Both great. I don't know. It was him and Todd Bell 2 years ago. Scott Pauley and Todd Bell 2 years ago. That's what it was. And that's good. And Brother Pauley loves Brother Pope.
1: Yeah.
0: He admires him as one of his heroes. So when it's that way, it's always better.
1: Oh, yeah.
0: It is.
1: We're looking. It's going to be a great week.
0: They're going to do great together.
1: You can come to all the sessions, all the preaching sessions and practical sessions on Wednesday night, Thursday, Friday for absolutely free.
0: Yeah.
1: So if you want to come up, get a hotel, and then just come to the sessions, that's completely free. And then there's other packages if you want to add meals. All of our dorm space is already full. They filled up in December. So,
0: I found that out.
1: Yeah, if you're coming up, we've got hotel rates in the area that are giving us really good discounts. But we've got all those packages with different meals and, you know, T-shirt giveaways and that kind of stuff going on. But if you are just wanting to come for the sessions, come on. It'll be completely free, and we'll have a good time in the Lord together.
0: Yeah, so. I was trying. Hey, we're going to stay in an Airbnb. Found out. Like, okay, I guess we're not going to stay in the dorms.
1: Yeah.
0: So we got an Airbnb. And
1: a lot of churches are doing that this year.
0: So if you don't see us there, that's where we're at.
1: Yeah.
0: We got swimming pool and all that.
1: I think I'll be staying with Bemis Road.
0: There we go. Come on over, man. Okay. We got a song request here this morning for More and More by Andrew and Mary Beth Jones. That's a good thing right there. 12 minutes till 10 o'clock, and getting my words all jumbled up. Got a good group of listeners, but a little slow on the song request, but that's okay. That's okay. I understand. As long as you're hearing us and enjoying it, that's all that matters. This is a super good song. A little preaching in here. Yeah. Brian McBride preaching in here. More by Andrew and Mary Beth.

0: And he continues to give us more. More and More by Andrew and Maribeth Jones. Oh, we just wanted to get saved. He gave us more than that, hadn't he?
1: Amen.
0: Yeah. For sure. Well, that feels like that's the song to close it up. That feels right. And I think that's what it's going to be here this morning. Had a great show and good song request. Got somebody that texted in here and said, I just counted 26 Facebook friends that accepted my invitation to follow the WZYN Facebook page. Well, thank you, brother.
1: Wow.
0: I think a week ago we kind of tried to push that, I guess, and we were trying to get to 5,000 followers.
1: Yeah.
0: And now we have 5,100 followers.
1: Mm-hmm. Wow.
0: And we crossed that plateau, and I tried to get people to. And so you can go on your Facebook page, and up there at the upper right-hand corner, if I'm not mistaken, there's three dots, I think. If you go on your page, yeah, your own personal page, there's three dots, and I think you can invite people to. No, you don't go to your page. From your own page, you find WZYN. That's right. You find WZYN. Well, anyways, you find WZYN, and then, well,
1: you're having trouble too.
0: I'm having trouble.
1: For some reason, mine's not loading. I don't know what's going on.
0: I know. That doesn't make me happy. Huh. That's a little odd.
1: Yeah.
0: Hopefully everything's okay with our Facebook page. Never have had any problems, but I'm not.
1: Well, mine's not letting me look up anybody.
0: Oh, okay.
1: Yeah.
0: That makes me feel better.
1: Yeah.
0: All right, there we go. But anyways, thank you, BW, for doing that. And you can get people to follow our Facebook page, and over 5,000 followers right now. And wouldn't that be great to be to 10,000 followers by Jubilee? It helps us get the word out about the new station for Scythe. Helps us get the word out about just the Bible preaching, gospel music, and get the gospel out as well. People tuning in and hearing the Word of God throughout the day. So thank you to BW. Well, don't miss your Sunday Startup Show, Sunday mornings with Kaylee, Jackson, and Hannah from 8:30 to 9:30 every Sunday morning live. And then, of course, Pastor James Burke from 12 to 1 o'clock, your Midday Jubilee Friday edition today. I think he's got some special songs by Becky Matthews today. And here's some songs sung by some preachers, he was saying. And so that'll be on your Midday Jubilee with James Burke today from 12 to 1. Well, Randy, it's been good to have you and Judson here with us.
1: It's been great to be here. We've enjoyed fun. Every bit of it.
0: Or as most people probably call you, Judd.
2: Yeah.
0: Yeah, it's Judd.
2: Yeah.
0: Is it Judd at Crown?
2: Yeah.
0: Yeah.
2: For the most
0: Judd
2: part.
0: At Crown.
1: Yeah.
0: You got any nicknames for you?
1: Not really.
0: Okay.
1: Not really.
0: That's good. That's good. That's good.
1: Yeah. I got some that I couldn't repeat on the air. But yeah. Some things I've been called through the years. But.
0: I don't have anybody can't like Randy.
1: Some people figure it out.
0: They figure out a way.
1: Yeah.
0: That's a true statement. They can. Some people can figure out a way. That's right. Well, Randy, why don't you pray us out?
1: Sure.
0: If you don't mind.
1: Our dear and gracious God, we thank you for this day that we've had together this morning that you've given to us and your mercies that have followed us into this day. God, I pray for all of the listeners and the maybe situations they're going through,
0: yes.
1: maybe medical problems
0: yes.
1: or a hard time in their life. Would you be with them? Be the comforter, be the healer, and the great physician that you promised us in your word that you are. Be with this great radio station, and would you just move it forward for years to come? Bless it in a mighty way. God, meet the needs of it. And as they've launched out into this new area for Scythe, just give them great success there with all that's going on in this place and in this church and the ministries of it. It's in Jesus' name I pray. Amen.
0: Amen. God bless you, folks. We love y'all. Hope you continue to enjoy the music. A Crown graduate, Cody Sturgill's broadcast will be up next. Keep thy heart daily, but first, news that never changes. What a twist. We have news that never changes in the midst of news that changes all the time. The gospel never changes. The King James Boys, news that never changes.

I just had a hankering for something, and one more song before Cody Sturgill, okay? I wanted you to hear this song from Jubilee. This was a great song by the King James Boys. If you were here or watched it online, you remember they did a great song. They're known for this song, Somebody Prayed for Me. Oh, it's tremendous. I hope you enjoy it this morning. One more before Keep Thy Heart.

0: Hello, this is Cody Sturgill, the pastor at Chilhowee Baptist Church, and you're listening to Keep Thy Heart Daily, a daily broadcast ministry of the Chilhowee Baptist Church. The Bible commissions us to keep our heart with all diligence, for out of it are the issues of life. It's so important we put God's Word into our hearts and our lives, and we pray that this message from God's Word will be a blessing and help to you.
1: It's here. Caleb would have been aware of the edict and the word that had come from Joseph to take my bones with you when we go. And Caleb had some hope, and Caleb had some brightness about him, and he was going to trust the Lord. Think about what Caleb saw. Actually, back up just a second and think about what all of the Israelites saw, and Caleb was there for it all. He saw the plague of blood and water. He saw the plague of the lice. He saw the plague of the frogs. He saw the dividing line where God was plaguing Egypt, but not his home in Goshen. He witnessed and observed it all. Caleb witnessed, along with all the nation of Israel, he witnessed God as they left Egypt. He witnessed God as a pillar of fire by night, a pillar of cloud by day. He actually watched God move His glory in that cloud from in front of the nation of Israel to behind the nation of Israel to protect them from Egypt. Caleb and the nation of Israel watched God part the waters of the Red Sea. Caleb watched the waters close on Pharaoh and all of his armies. But it wasn't just Caleb that saw all that God had done. It was Caleb and the entire nation of Israel. But something was different about Caleb. Caleb paid attention to what God was doing. Caleb paid attention to what God had promised. And Caleb wholly followed the Lord. Now you say, if God did those great miracles in my life, there's no way I'd sin against Him. But I want you to know something. There's a majority of you here on a Sunday night, like me, would testify to the fact that Jesus Christ changed your life and saved your soul. Your old things passed away, all things become new. Yet you wring your hands and worry and fret over things that are so minuscule and small in the eyes of Almighty God. And we find ourselves even willing to deny certain aspects of the faith because it's not popular anymore. Yet you say God saved your soul. You've seen God do work. You've seen God change and answer prayer. You've seen God do mighty things, and you deny Him. I want you to know something. Caleb stood against his peers and said, "I will wholly follow the Lord." You know, we ought to do the same thing. As God saved your soul, say amen. Then I want you to know something. He has caused a wretched sinner, condemned to hell forever, to have the promise of everlasting life. And He's going to keep His word. And I'll just have you know something. The other problems you're facing are small. And He's going to help you. They hurt and they're real, but God's going to help you. Oh, faithlessness is something that we do not have to forbear. Faithless is something that we do not have to endure. We can be like Caleb and wholly follow the Lord in spite of our peers. The other spies? No. The giants are too big. Caleb, let's get them. What's the difference? The other spies saw the giants. They saw the walled cities. They saw the trouble. They saw the issues. Caleb, he wholly followed the Lord, and he saw God. And when you see God, you see victory. When you see God, everything else pales in comparison. When you see God, you know He's faithful, and you can rest in Him. Caleb wholly followed the Lord in spite of his peers. Number two, Caleb wholly followed the Lord in spite of his years. In spite of his years. Look at the Bible says in verse number 9. And Moses sware on that day saying, surely the land whereon thy feet have trodden shall be thine inheritance, and thy children's forever, because thou hast wholly followed the Lord my God. And now, behold, the Lord hath kept me alive, as he said, these 45 years, even since the Lord spake this word unto Moses, while the children of Israel wandered in the wilderness. And now, lo, I am this day 85 years old. As yet I am as strong this day as I was in the day that Moses sent me. As my strength was then, even so is my strength now, for war both to go out and to come in. What was Caleb like? Caleb wholly followed the Lord in spite of his years. You know, we like to use our years as an excuse. And Caleb's excuse could have been, and some folks would have used it, that he was old. It's a lame excuse not to serve the Lord. I'll tell you a little interesting thing about age in the Bible. If you're 60 to 70, often in the Bible you'll hear this phrase. The ages from 60 to 70, the Bible often refers to it as the commencement of old age. How many of you would be willing to confess that you are 60 to 70 and you are in the commencement of old age? You're not old yet, but you're in the commencement of it. It's getting ready to happen. 70 to 80, the Bible says that you are of a hoary-headed age. A hoary-headed age. And 80 to 90, the Bible often refers to that age category as well-stricken in years. And Caleb, he was well-stricken in years, but this was not going to be a crutch or an excuse. Now, we can use and make excuses at any age of our lives. The young people say, I'm too young. The middle-aged people say, I'm too busy. The old people say, I'm too old. And God says, phooey on all that, because it's not you, your age, your ability, your strength that matters. It is me and my strength and my ability, and I am eternal. That's what God wants you to know. Stop making excuses. To the young people, the Bible says, let no man despise thy youth, but be thou an example of the believers in word and conversation and spirit. To the middle-aged person, God says, now's the time, serve me. To the old person, now's the time, serve me. When's the prime of life? A lot of people look at me and say, you're in the prime of life, and I say, amen. I'm 37 years old. And I agree, I am in the prime of my life. But I want to declare to you, you are too. Any time, the prime of life is any time in life when you're in the center of God's will. As long as you're breathing air, it is fine time to serve Jesus. Don't in your youth say, I'll serve God later. Serve Him now. Because you're in the prime of life. God wants to use you for a specific purpose, in a specific way, at a specific point in your life. If you're somewhere in the middle, you're in the prime of life. If you're in the center of God's will, and God wants to use this season of your life to bring glory to Himself and to use you to help others. And if you're in the commencement of old age, or hoary-headed, or well-stricken in years, right now is the prime of life. And it's a shame to think that people have this idea that somehow they get into a certain age group, or they feel a certain way, they don't have the energy they used to have, or they're not thinking as clearly as maybe they once did, or they're not able to do what they have in the past, and they get this thinking. It's a lie from the devil himself. They get into this sense of thinking that I can't serve God anymore. You're wrong. You're wrong. God has a purpose. Don't look back and say, oh man, I wish I'd served the Lord. When you have the opportunity right now, this moment, today and tomorrow and the next day, to serve Jesus with your life. George Mueller, from the time he was 70 to 90 something when he died, before the days of airplanes, he traveled 200 and some thousand miles and preached 5 and 6 times a week. for 20-some years. Now, God may give you the chance to do that, and He may not. But I want you to know something. As long as you're breathing air today, every last one of us have an opportunity to serve the Lord. Let's stop making excuses, and let's wake up every day of our life thinking, what can I do that matters for eternity? How can I live for Jesus? How can I wholly follow the Lord? He served the Lord in spite of his years. It didn't matter to him that he was 85. As a matter of fact, in light of the fact that he was 85, he said, bring it on. I want that mountain. Caleb wholly followed the Lord in spite of his peers, in spite of his years. And thirdly, in spite of his enemies. In spite of his enemies. Look what the Bible says in verse number 12. Caleb says, now therefore give me this mountain, whereof the Lord spake in that day, for thou heardest in that day how the Anakims were there, and that the cities were great and fenced. If so be the Lord will be with me, then I shall be able to drive them out, as the Lord said. And Joshua blessed him, and gave unto Caleb the son of Jephunneh Hebron for an inheritance. Hebron therefore became the inheritance of Caleb the son of Jephunneh the Kenizzite unto this day, because that he wholly followed the Lord God of Israel. And the name of Hebron before was Kirjath Arba, which Arba was a great man among the Anakims, and the land had rest from war. What was the place that he conquered called Kirjath Arba? The Bible says, because Arba was a great man among the Anakims. Who were the Anakims? Giants. That's right. The Anakims were giants. Who was it 40 years before that caused those other spies to come home shaking in their boots? The giants. They said, we look like grasshoppers in their sight. And they were scared to death. And Caleb had a gut full of steam and faith in God. And he said, we can take them. Ain't no doubt about it. I'm sure he said, I ain't too. We can take them. God will help us. 45 years later, what did God give him? Kirjath Arba. Arba was a mighty man of the Anakims. What did God give Caleb? He gave him victory over his enemies. He gave him victory over his enemies. I just want you to know, that thing that's staring you in the face, that threatens your faith, that situation that burdens you down, that giant of an issue or problem or person, if you'll wholly follow the Lord, He'll give you victory. If you'll wholly follow the Lord, He'll give you victory. Put your trust in the Lord. You see, when we seek the Lord, He does the work. Caleb didn't think that he could go and whip a bunch of giants. But he thought, you know, if I go in the power of God, we can do whatever we need to do. And Caleb never forgot what God put in his heart. As an old man, well stricken in years, you know what God did? God gave him his enemy. God gave him victory over the enemy because he wholly followed the Lord. Caleb, he wholly followed the Lord in spite of his peers, in spite of his years, and in spite of his enemies. And may God help us to be those kinds of people. Not mean-spirited. We got the Spirit of Christ, the Spirit of the Lord, resting in God, holy, holy, following the Lord. Let's bow our heads and close our eyes.
0: We trust this message from God's Word has been a help to you. We're studying through the people of the Bible. And I want to let you know of a resource we have available at Chilhowee Baptist Church. 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

0: KSRN News, I'm Rich Thomason in Washington. On the brink of another U.S. attack on Iran last evening, President Trump called it off, announcing a breakthrough in talks with the Islamic Republic, a peace agreement he says could be signed in Europe as soon as this coming weekend. A key surveillance tool allowing the U.S. to collect intelligence abroad expires today. The House and Senate failed to temporarily extend the FISA program, which does expire at midnight. President Trump is nominating Jay Clayton, the U.S. attorney for the Southern District of New York, as director of national intelligence. Powerful storms have once again battered parts of the Midwest, at least three tornadoes touching down in communities outside Chicago, destroying homes, uprooting trees, and bringing down power lines. Storms have also grounded flights and knocked out power to hundreds of thousands of utility customers across the Midwest into the Northeast. More details, SRNNews.com.
1: It's time now for the Macedonia Moment from the international headquarters of Macedonia World Baptist Missions, located in Braselton, Georgia. Here is the President and General Director of Macedonia, Dr. Scott Caudill.
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3: Today I want to share a letter with you from the Owens family. Brother Josh and his family are missionaries to Argentina. They're sent out of the Central Baptist Church in Decatur, Illinois. And how the Lord is using this couple, this family, and just in a great way. So I want to share his letter with you today, let you hear of what is taking place there in Argentina. He writes and says, "Greetings in the name of our Lord and Savior Jesus Christ. We are thankful for your prayers and courage. Encouragement and faithful support for the ministry. God has continued to bless the work, and we are excited to share what He has been doing during the months of March and April. March was our missions month. We taught on missions during four services, and our people truly developed a burden for missions. Our faith promise commitment came to $100 a month. Please remember that these are very poor people, so we were amazed and encouraged by their sacrificial giving. As a result, we have begun supporting a missionary serving in the northern mountains of Argentina. We are grateful to see our people growing in their love and support for missions. We have also begun facing a good problem. We no longer fit in our small storefront building. During the months of March and April, we averaged close to 100 adults and sometimes as many as 50 children. Many services had from 10 to 20 adults and 30 to 50 children sitting outside of the church building. As winter approaches, temperatures are dropping, and some people have been sitting outside when the temperature was around 55 degrees. We would greatly appreciate your prayers for our building project. Please pray that we will be able to move into the new building as soon as possible. Originally, I had believed that we needed $3,000 for the roof and another $1,000 for its installation. However, the final cost came to $5,000 for the roof and $2,500 for the installation. We praise the Lord that the funds have already come in for this need, and Lord willing, the roof will be installed during the month of May. 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We are grateful for your partnership and the work of the Lord, the Owens family. And so that's Brother Joshua Owens and his family in Argentina. God is blessing and building a great work there in that area.
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You will hear traditional hymns and Southern gospel music, a spirit-filled choir, and preaching from the Word of God by Pastor Steve Ward. 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

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We hope that you're enjoying the great gospel music here on WZYN. 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

0: And now your news, brought to you by Dove Realty. 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
1: With SRN News, I'm Rich Thomason in Washington. Wall Street futures have been flying high this morning. The stock market is encouraged by President Trump's declaration of a pending deal with Iran.
2: The president has said a deal would be done quickly before. Why is this different?
3: Because they've taken a pounding. They've taken a pounding like very few people could take.
2: The president talked about the high price of oil and gas because of the closure of the Strait of Hormuz.
3: When oil comes down, everything else comes down. And most importantly, we have a deal that Iran will never have a nuclear weapon, which was the whole purpose of what we had to go through to get this.
2: He believes Iran's supreme leader has signed off on a deal. Ed Donahue, Washington.
1: And it will be a big weekend for Mr. Trump's presidency for several reasons. Beyond the possible Iran deal, the World Cup returns to the U.S. That's something that President Trump worked hard to secure. And on Sunday, his 80th birthday, Mr. Trump will host a UFC fight night at the White House. Forecasters warn of the possibility of more severe weather today across a large swath of the country, and that includes in the hard-hit Midwest.
4: Twisters have pounded communities near Chicago, leveling homes and ripping down power poles. Storms have also grounded flights and knocked out power for hundreds of thousands across the Midwest and Northeast. A large funnel cloud swept through Merrillville, Illinois, located about 33 miles southeast of Chicago.
1: Correspondent Andrew Stewart says there have been no immediate reports of fatalities or life-threatening injuries from those storms. The Trump-Kennedy Center board is mounting a last-minute attempt to keep President Trump's name on the performing arts landmark in Washington. The board seeking a stay of a judge's ruling that Mr. Trump's name be removed today. On Wall Street, stock futures sharply higher. Dow futures are up 307 points. This is SRN News.
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6: Here's your forecast on WZYN 810 AM, the old Ship of Zion. Hot and humid for the rest of today, mid-90s and sunny. We're in the mid-70s and a few clouds for the overnight hours. Mid-90s and humid on Saturday, some afternoon showers, more showers around on Sunday, mid-90s. I'm meteorologist Steve Hamilton on WZYN 810 AM and online at WZYN.org.
7: Thank you again for tuning into the Cherishing Scripture Radio Ministry. This is Pastor Brad Bailey from the Brandon Baptist Tabernacle, located here in the suburbs of Tampa Bay in Brandon, Florida. And we are happy to have you today with our radio audience as we continue forward in our series on Rome's Roll Call. Today we're going to begin looking at an individual by the name of Epaphroditus. Epaphroditus, the Bible tells us, was Paul's first convert in Achaia, and that stands out in the Apostle Paul's mind, making him a very special person. So get your Bibles and turn with us to Romans chapter 16, verse number 5, as we continue our thoughts there in just a moment. I'll just quickly remind you that if you miss a portion of today's broadcast or a portion of this series, you can find all of these messages. They're archived online, free to stream or download when you visit us today. 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Romans chapter 16 is our text, our subject again, Romans Roll Call, and today we're looking at Epaphroditus. Romans 16, verse 1. If you have your place again there, church, will you say amen, good and loud? Paul says, I commend unto you Phoebe, our sister. I hope you remember her from last week, which is a servant of the church, which is at Cenchrea, that ye receive her in the Lord as becometh saints, and that ye assist her in whatsoever business she hath need of you, for she hath been a succour of many and of myself also. Greet Priscilla and Aquila, that's a husband and wife and husband actually, my helpers in Christ Jesus, who have for my life laid down their own necks, unto whom not only I give thanks, but also all the churches of the Gentiles. Likewise, greet the church that is in their house. Well, Pay close attention to this next reading. Salute my well-beloved Epaenetus, who is the first fruits of Achaia unto Christ. Verse 6, greet Mary, who bestowed much labor on us. Verse 7, greet Andronicus and Junia, my kinsmen and my fellow prisoners who are of note among the apostles, who also were in Christ before me. Now, there's much more there that you can see, but we're going to stop with those verses today, especially focusing, you can be seated, by the way, especially focusing on the last half of verse 5 down through verse number 7. And we have in this list of names that Paul has given to us four new people that we want to be introduced to. Now, I don't know that we'll get to all four of these lesser known people in the Bible this morning. We may carry this over into tonight. But those names are verse 5, Epaenetus, verse 6, Mary, and verse 7, Andronicus and Junia. Those are the four people that I'm going to guess you might have never heard of in your life. These are some of the gallery of names that the Apostle Paul closes his letter to the Romans with. It is, for me, one of my favorite things to do. Discover lesser-known Bible characters, dig, research, find out who they were, find out what they did, maybe even find out where they died and how. And those are some of the adventures that I've had with Romans chapter 16. Now, if you glance over that chapter again, there are 35 people named in this concluding section of Romans. 9 were with Paul in Corinth when he wrote, 8 men and 1 woman. 24 were at Rome, 17 of them men and 7 of them women. All of them affectionately greeted by Paul. And in addition, in chapter 16, he greets 2 households in Rome that are mentioned, as well as others that are, we would just have to call them, unnamed brethren. And then there are also 2 unnamed sisters in this list. So we have quite a way to go in this list. We're just taking bite-sized parts of this list and trying to discover who and what these people did. Of all the words being described, used to describe churches of today, I have a handful that are my least favorite. I don't like the term mega church. It just doesn't sit well with me. I don't really like emergent church or seeker friendly or advanced or modern or efficient or driven or even expanding. Although those may all have their reasons for being used, I don't think the church should be known by adjectives. I think the church should be known by its people. And we should be able to say things like, yeah, you know the church I'm talking about, the one where David and Sandy go. You know the church I'm talking about, the one where Junior and Margie have attended for so many years, or this person or that person. Or maybe they could even say, you know the one down there where Brad Bailey's the pastor, or you know the one down there that, you know, all those people were once on America's Most Wanted. The church should be known by its people. Would you all agree with that? So that's the way Paul felt. And I love the way he gives us these lists of people at the closing of his epistolary remarks. I love the way that he does that. One writer said this, quote, "The church must be a place, not a mega church or a seeker friendly or an emergent or any of that, but a church must be a place where words are reliable, where worship is meaningful, and where faith is invincible, and where love is tangible." That's the kind of church I want to go to, don't you? And that church is not going to be just labeled into existence. That church has to be grown by accumulating quality people. People who love the Bible, who love the Lord, and who want to serve Him, and they choose a church where all of that can be fulfilled. So as we've looked at these people, we were introduced to Phoebe. I'll put it on the screen maybe if you couldn't remember. Pardon me, in the opening remarks last week, we got the introduction of Phoebe. That's chapter 16, verses 1 and 2. If you missed that, you can listen to it online soon. The second thing that we saw last Sunday evening was the investments of Priscilla and Aquila. Now, Priscilla and Aquila, we learned, were this outstanding couple who were responsible for financially endowing people and ministries so that those ministries could exist and so those ministries could thrive. Every church needs a Phoebe. Every church needs at least one couple like Priscilla and Aquila. And then today we're going to be introduced to our third individual. He is mentioned in verse 5, and his name is Epaminondas. Epaminondas. It's a beautiful Greek name. And the name is, I could walk with you through the Greek alphabet here to help you better understand it, but it contains what we call a diphthong in the Greek language here. That A-E has one pronunciation. And this name is an outstanding name, and it introduces to us an equally outstanding person. We called him the initial Epaminondas because the Bible tells us in verse number 5, Epaminondas is the, what's your Bible say, church? The first fruits of Achaia unto Christ. This means that Epaminondas was one of the first converts to be saved. Now, that needs some discussion because there are several possibilities there, but his Greek name means praiseworthy. What a great name. This is a likable fellow just based on his name, meaning praiseworthy. I'm sure that everyone had seen the qualities that Paul had seen in Epaminondas also. His conversion, being the first fruits of Achaia, represents the fulfillment of the Great Commission. This is not a saint from Jerusalem. This is not a saint from any of the Hebrew territories where the first century church started and where the gospel began. The gospel had made its way overseas, and it reached the doorstep of a man named Epaminondas, and that tells us that the gospel is for everyone everywhere. Can I get a witness on that, church? Sometimes when we share the gospel, we have to cross the sea to do it. But sometimes to share the gospel, we can just cross the street. There's people everywhere who need the gospel of Jesus Christ, and they may have a funny name like Epaminondas, but they need it nonetheless. I was very impacted this past July the 4th when we had hundreds of people here on the property. And one of my favorite things to do, if not my favorite thing, is when I'm standing there with those sparklers, lighting those sparklers for those small children and watching their faces when they come up. And I stand there with a torch, and Shay and I, we just kind of give those out. And some of those kids have never held one in their life, and they're scared to death of it. And I have to persuade them, go ahead and take it. It won't hurt you, sweetie. And they enjoy that. And this year, I decided as a witness to ask them questions, to ask them Bible questions. And I was blown away how many children from our neighborhood, of all the hundreds of people that were here, those children from our neighborhood, when I asked them, what happened to Jesus? A simple question that you and I just take for granted, right? And they would look at me with a puzzled look on their face. I don't know. And I would say, sweetie, don't you know that Jesus died for your sins? And these children from our county were saying, I did not know that. This county needs to be evangelized. This county needs to be reached with the gospel. Why? Because there are Epaenetuses everywhere. And Paul says in verse number 5 that Epaenetus is well beloved. I wonder why Paul loves him so much. I wonder what it is about Epaenetus that stood out that made him such an important part of Paul's discussion here. Well, it turns out that Epaenetus is actually a convert of the Apostle Paul's preaching, and according to verse number 5, he is convert number 1. Now, somewhere down on that list is going to be Timothy. Somewhere down on that list is going to be John Mark. Somewhere down on the converts, there are thousands of names, thousands of people that were won to the Lord personally by the Apostle Paul. Epaenetus was convert number 1 in Achaia. And we close on that note today. Once again, Pastor Brad Bailey with you from the Brandon Baptist Tabernacle in Brandon, Florida. We are delighted that you spent this time with us today around God's Word. It is the common book that we all can agree on, the Bible. And we're thankful for these sections of God's Word where lesser-known names of the Bible characters are contained, many of them given to us in the New Testament by the Apostle Paul. And that's why we're calling this series Rome's Roll Call today, because at the end of the book of Romans, the Apostle Paul mentions 35 names, another man and a woman or two that are not named, and some households that are not particularly named. The Apostle Paul was a diligent prayer warrior for these people. He had a close and a very affectionate relationship with them. And they were in his heart. That's proven by the fact that he names them. And God allowed those names to be in the inspired, infallible Word of God. And so we are thankful that you have been able to join with us today as we've been looking at this together. I just want to quickly remind you that if you want to reach out to our radio ministry, you can do that by phone, 813-654-0836. Here in our Tampa Bay offices, you'll be speaking to Mrs. Lavazza. You share whatever burden is on your heart, whatever prayer request you have or question, she'll direct you to the right place. The number again, 813-654-0836. We hope that you'll join us again next time as we fulfill the calling that God has given to us here, changing society by cherishing Scripture.

And now, our scripture of the day. Zephaniah 3, verse 17. The Lord thy God in the midst of thee is mighty. He will save. He will rejoice over thee with joy. He will rest in his love. He will joy over thee with singing. Zephaniah 3, verse 17.

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0: It's time now for the Hedges and Highways radio broadcast featuring evangelist Robert Jones. 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
1: Well, welcome back to a Friday's installment of the Hedges and Highways radio broadcast. I'm your radio preacher evangelist, Robert Jones. It's a joy to be back with you. Hope you're doing well today. Appreciate the goodness of the Lord and all that He continues to do. Appreciate the good week. Oh, it's been a tremendous week. We appreciate the services that God allowed us to be in, the opportunity to stand behind some great pulpits across this nation, and then to be with you today is just an honor as well, and so we're excited about that. And then we're looking forward to Sunday morning, Sunday night, and again on Wednesday night of next week. Hopefully you're preparing your hearts and minds, getting excited about what God has in store for us on these great days. And what an honor it is to be able to walk through the doors of the house of God one more time. And I'm looking forward to it. And so I'm excited about seeing what God

might do. He might save a sinner, might call a young man to preach, maybe a missionary family going out to the field. Who knows? I mean, you just never know, and I don't like missing it, so I will be in my place, Lord willing, on Sunday morning, then again on Sunday night and Sunday school as well. Well, let's get back into the scriptures in Romans chapter number 5, and we're going to pick back up where we left off yesterday, and we were in this verse, "But God commendeth his love toward us, in that while we were yet sinners, Christ died for us." And when you think about the grace of God in this verse, oh my goodness, "But God commendeth," that is to show his character. It is that demonstration of his love, to prove his love. Have you ever thought about that God had to prove his love? To exhibit his love? To demonstrate his love? And by the way, it's in the present tense, so this is now. God's always showing and proving his love toward us, isn't he? Because the word sinner represents a man who is a sinful, or that man who sins. And are we all not sinners? I mean, conceived in the iniquity of sin, disobeying God's word, disobeying God's will. You say, "Oh, we don't do it." Oh, my goodness, yeah. Because we looked at this verse this week about being filled with all unrighteousness. You know, and you say, "Oh, that's Romans 1. That's those reprobates." You know, well, yeah, I won't disagree. Changing their vial. But reprobates are not the only ones that are filled with all unrighteousness. No, you see it in churches. It ain't the reprobates who are full of fornication. No, you see that in local churches too, and wickedness. There's wickedness in a lot of places. It's not just the bars down the road and the dance halls down the road and wickedness, you know, all around the streets, that, you know, in the dark corners of the streets and towns around the globe. No, there's wickedness everywhere. Covetousness. Oh, drive up with a new vehicle at your church on a Sunday morning, pull in there and park it in there, and somebody, "Oh, look, see, somebody must be living right, must be nice to ride around in a new car." They just told them themselves they're covetous. Oh, yeah, in the church parking lot. "I'd love to have that bass boat." Maliciousness, full of envy. Woo-wee. Murder, debate, deceitful, malignity, whispers, backbiters, haters of God, despiteful, proud, boasters, inventors of evil things, and disobedient to parents. That's your child. Without understanding, covenant breakers, without natural affection, implacable, unmerciful. Who, knowing that the judgment of God, that they which commit such things are worthy of death, not only do the same, but have pleasure in them that do them? You not see all of us were under the judgment of God, and we were worthy, all of us were worthy of death, were we not? Selfish, boy, selfish people. Ignorant to God's commandment. But yet you look at all this, that while we were yet sinners, that includes you and I, God proved his love to us. And boy, sometimes you just look at that and you say, "God, I don't understand why you love me." You ever asked him that? He does. He come down to where you and I as sinners come to seek and to save that which was lost. That's you and I. And we would expect him to do that for good men and righteous men. But boy, he did that for without strength, ungodly, wretched, vile, filthy. Our righteousness is filthy rags. And yet God proved his love by giving us his only begotten Son to be that substitutionary lamb, that sacrifice for you and I. You think about everything that Jesus went through, and he took your place. God proved his love by giving us his Son to die for us. And I mentioned it yesterday, and I'm going to mention it again. We don't deserve it at all.
We never have, and we never will. But God loves us with an unbelievable love. He has given His Son to die for us, our substitute in our behalf. I mean, you think about what Isaiah 53, and we probably should just go read that whole chapter. But He was wounded. Matter of fact, I'll tell you what I'm going to do. Let's go back over here. Romans, Isaiah 53. Who hath believed our report in verse 1? Verse 2, it says this, for he shall grow up before him as a tender plant, as a root out of dry ground. He hath no form, no comeliness, when we shall see him. There is no beauty that we should desire him. He was despised and rejected of men, a man of sorrow, acquainted with grief. And we hid, as it were, our faces from him. He was despised, and we esteemed him not. And yet he's dying for us. Isaiah, hundreds of years before the cross of Calvary, and listen to what he says. And I want you to listen to one word. It's very key. Surely he hath borne our griefs, carried our sorrows. Yet we did esteem him stricken, smitten of God, and afflicted. He was wounded for our transgressions. He was bruised for our iniquities. And the chastisement of our peace was upon him. And with his stripes we are healed. All we like sheep have gone astray. We have turned everyone. Can I reread that? We have turned everyone to his own way. Nobody excluded. And look at what he did. And the Lord had laid on him the iniquity of us all. He was oppressed. He was afflicted. Yet he opened not his mouth. He was brought as a lamb to the slaughter, as a sheep before her shearer is dumb. So he opened not his mouth. He was taken from prison and from judgment. And who shall declare his generation? For he was cut off out of the land of the living. For the transgression of my people was he stricken. And he made his grave with the wicked. That's the two thieves on the cross. And with the rich in his death, because he had done no violence, neither was any deceit in his mouth. Yet it pleased the Lord to bruise him, and hath put him to grief. When thou shalt make his soul an offering for sin, he shall see his seed, he shall prolong his day, and the pleasure of the Lord shall prosper in his hand. He died for you and I. Jesus says, I'm the good shepherd, and the good shepherd giveth his life for his sheep. Greater love hath no man this than a man lay down his life for his friends. And boy, we were his enemy. You and I, our sins is at enmity with God. And yet, I just meditate on this verse sometimes, that God would, even as we are an enemy, considered as a friend. 1 Corinthians 15:3, for I delivered unto you first of all that which I also received, how that Christ died for our sins according to the Scriptures. He didn't have no sins. He died for your sins and mine. For Christ also has once suffered for sins, the just. Did you hear this? The just for the unjust. Well, who is just? Jesus. Who's unjust? We are unjust. That he what? Might bring us to God, being put to death in the flesh, but quickened by the Spirit. God proved his love by justification through his blood. Oh, wow. I mean, I don't know that our minds will ever wrap around what Jesus has done for you and I. You say, you've been on this all week. I know. And really, I don't think it's being preached enough. It's like that one song, Tell Me the Story of Jesus. Write every word on my heart. You think about everything he's done for you and I, and yet he proved his love by justifying us through his blood. I don't have time to deal with this and the aspect of it, but he is our propitiation. He is the remission of sin. Without the shedding of blood, there's no remission of sin. And having made peace through the blood of his cross, by him to reconcile all things unto himself, by him, I say, whether they be things in earth or things in heaven. Hebrews 9:14, how much more shall the blood of Christ,
who through the eternal Spirit offered himself without spot to God. Purge your conscience from dead works to serve in the living God. And not only that, but he proved his love by justifying by his blood, but he also proved his love by saving, that we shall be saved from wrath through him. I'm glad that the wrath of God, God give us a great, great, the verse in Romans chapter 1, verse 18, for the wrath of God is revealed from heaven against all ungodliness and unrighteousness of men who hold the truth in unrighteousness. And God told us in John 3, verse 16 and 17, for God so loved the world that he gave his only begotten Son, that whosoever believeth in him should not perish but have everlasting life. For God sent not his Son into the world to condemn the world, but that the world through him might be saved. John 3:36 says, he that believeth on the Son hath everlasting life, and he that believeth not on not the Son shall not see life, but the wrath of God abideth on him. For the wages of sin is death, but the gift of God is eternal life through Jesus Christ our Lord. And Christ has redeemed us from the curse of the law, being made a curse for us, for it is written, cursed is everyone that hangeth from a tree. I would have to say, when we think about all that the Lord has done for us, he proved his love. He commended his love. He exemplified his love. And he's doing that every day. Monday he's doing it. Tuesday he's doing it. He's doing it on Wednesday. You just name the dates. Right now, present tense. And you may say, well, God can't love me. I'm telling you, he loved you while you were yet sinner. He loves the murderer. He loves the fornicator. Now, he doesn't approve your sin. Hear me out. I'm not putting a stamp of approval on your sin. But he died so that you could be saved from your sin. Not in it, from it. So that you can be reconciled, that you can be justified, therefore being justified by faith, we have. And how did he justify us? By the shedding of his blood. He did that for you and I. And I want you to know, sinner friend, he loves you. We'll pick this back up on Monday. God bless you, is my prayer.

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1: With SRN News, I'm Rich Thomason in Washington. President Trump says that it could be signed as soon as this weekend, a deal with Iran that would end the war, fully reopen the Strait of Hormuz, and guarantee that Iran will not get a nuclear weapon.
2: We have a signing soon, and the documents are in pretty final shape. So we'll see. Very good. Should be done. That should be done pretty quickly. They want it every bit as much as everybody else wants.
1: The president speaking at the White House after calling off plans to attack Iran again and possibly seize Karg Island.
3: President Trump is discussing why he believes Iran is now more willing to reach an agreement.
2: They've taken a pounding like very few people could take, and they want to make the deal a lot more than I do. We could have had it done the other way, I guess, but it would have taken longer. They got hit very hard recently, as you know, and I don't like to have to do things that way, but I felt it was necessary. It's a great deal for the United States and for the Middle East, and I think ultimately great for Iran because they'll be able to build up their country and other country.
3: Willie Nelson, The White House.
1: FISA is about to expire. The law allowing the U.S. to gather intelligence overseas runs out at midnight. This after congressional lawmakers failed to extend it before leaving town. A lot of people are without power, hundreds of thousands of outages, a result of violent storms that pummeled parts of the Midwest, Mid-Atlantic, and the Northeast as well. The Midwest, though, really got slammed. Multiple tornadoes, including several confirmed outside of Chicago. More severe weather possible today. An historic day for Wall Street with Elon Musk's SpaceX making its debut on the NASDAQ, the largest initial public offering ever. On Wall Street, stocks are higher. The Dow's up 240 points. The NASDAQ ahead 25 points. This is SRN News.
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5: Here's your forecast on WZYN 810 AM, the old ship of Zion. Hot and humid for the rest of today, mid-90s and sunny. We're in the mid-70s and a few clouds for the overnight hours. Mid-90s and humid on Saturday, some afternoon showers, more showers around on Sunday, mid-90s. I'm meteorologist Steve Hamilton on WZYN 810 AM and online at WZYN.org.
6: Hello, world, and welcome to the Friday, the end of the week episode of the Midday Jubilee. It is finally Friday. Thank the Lord. Sundays are coming. We're going to be playing, I guess you might say, an unusual set for the day. Now, this first one's not unusual. It's Miss Becky Matthews, A Love Down Deep in My Heart.

That was Becky Matthews, Love Down Deep in My Heart. I kind of stumbled a little bit because I wrote the title down wrong earlier, but I got it now. I told you that in the opening that we're going to have a little, I guess you'd say, a strange set in this first segment. And as we are thinking about getting ready for church, was it Tuesday? I believe it was Tuesday. I gave you the history behind Brother Billy Kelly, and then I let him sing us a song. Well, how about we let a couple preachers sing to us in this segment? Matter of fact, just the rest of this segment be nothing but preachers. How's that sound? Here's Billy Kelly with This World Is Not My Home.

Peace.

That was brother Curtis Hudson, I'm on the winning side. And I'm sure most of you that have heard that, you know the story behind him singing it, that service. Before that was brother Billy Kelly, This World Is Not My Home. Now, some of you may not know this next preacher and his wife, Miss Lucille, but his brother J.E. Glass. And he was a preacher up in North Georgia. And he and his wife would sing. And he, of course, would preach. And he was a blessing to many people up there. So now we're getting ready for church on Sunday, on Friday. And I hope that you've been thinking about it. I've said this before, but one thing that will help you, that will help the pastor, that will help the church, is if you ponder church before you get there. Unfortunately, if you wait until you get there, sometimes you begin in church thinking about other things. What you're having for lunch, what you did Saturday, what you've got to do Monday. But if you'll spend the week, here we are on Friday at the end of the week, if you'll begin now thinking about church, what can you do in church? Maybe you're a singer, a musician, Sunday school teacher, preacher. Maybe you're a layman, you're a lay member, and maybe you just want to get to church early, walk around, pick a few weeds, make sure there's no trash in the parking lot. Walk up and down the aisle, pray. Walk around the church and pray. What a blessing that would be to the family of God. And so ponder now what you can do Sunday. Think about it. Talk to the Lord about it. He'll honor it. Here's brother J.E. Glass, his wife Lucille, singing When I Thank Him for What He's Done.

Well, that was the old preacher man, Earl Hughes, singing Amazing Grace right before that. Of course, was the Pulpit Voices. And coming up next is going to be The Old Time Way. That's the name of the song by the Old Time Preachers Quartet. Brother Adam Borden, part of this lineup. So maybe some of you Adam Borden fans, maybe you can pick out his vocals there. But we've got to get out of here for a little while. Brother Justin Atchison's coming in. He's going to be preaching on the Shepherd's Pulpit. And after that, we're going to start the next segment of the show with the Kingsman, So Much Mercy. And I hope that you will stay tuned. Now, I asked you yesterday, and I asked you again today, we've got time. Won't you call, text somebody, send a message to somebody, look to your neighbor and say, are you listening to WZYN? Are you listening to the Midday Jubilee? I hope you will. It's not too late. We got plenty of time. Shepherd's Pulpit coming up right after the Old Time Preachers Quartet, and then we'll start the next segment of the show. So you guys stay tuned. We've got the likes of the Clark family, Brian Free and Assurance, and then Brother Stacy Piercy will be singing for us in our next segment. So don't go anywhere. We've got plenty of music left in us, all right? So coming up, The Old Time Way.

0: Hello, friends, and thank you for joining us on the Shepherd's Pulpit. We are grateful to God that you are listening today. We pray as you listen to this daily Bible broadcast that God will strengthen you with His power in the inner man. So let's join the teaching and preaching from the Shepherd's Pulpit. And now, Pastor Justin.
1: We welcome you to the Shepherd's Pulpit, where today we take you into the sanctuary where I preach a message on one of your favorite Bible accounts, David versus Goliath.

0: Of the message, is there not a cause? We pray the Bible preaching will be a spiritual help to you as you listen. God bless you.
1: You know, our actions tell on our hearts. Our actions tell on our heart. We do exactly what we want to do. He was there because he wanted to be there. He wouldn't want to be anywhere else but right there fighting in the name of the Lord of hosts, the God of Israel. So he had that heart burning. He had the cause. He was ready to stand for something. It was something that was deep. And I pose to you this question this morning. Is there not a cause? Is there not a reason to fight, to defend for the Lord Jesus Christ? Is there not a cause when children are gripped by sodomy, by a transgender movement? Is there not a cause when morality and modesty and impurity is like dinosaur talk? Is there not a cause when you bring up, hey, you need to not have sex before your marriage, and people look at you like, what? The marriage bed is undefiled, the Bible says. There's a cause. Holiness is being trampled in the street. Is there not a cause when we've set aside the Word of God for absolute garbage? Is there not a cause when boys and girls can grow up in churches and not find a hero in the faith? No role model. No one to look up to. Is there not a cause when people are going left and right into hell because they've never trusted the Savior, and they do it in the disguise of religion? I think of this. Is there not a cause when people tell me all the time? Brother Gary told me this when he came here. He said, I didn't know there was a church left like this one.
2: Come on, brother.
1: I didn't know there was anything left like this. I heard that choir sing. I didn't know there was anything like that left. I didn't know anybody preached like that anymore. And I'm not the only one, praise God, amen. But it gives us a reason to keep fighting and a cause. Hey, let me say something real quick. Real quick here. A little timeout, a little commercial break, whatever you want to call it. Everybody used to say, I don't want to go to my grandma's church. Let me tell you something. People now, they're wanting to go to their grandma's church. Because grandma's church got something real. Say amen. Amen. I think we ought to advertise, this is grandma's church. And I'm not ashamed to call it grandma's church because I don't want it to be anything different than what the Bible is. Amen. I'm not ashamed. Call it grandma's church, brother buddy, if you want to. I'm not forsaking my treasured heritage. Yeah, I don't mind at all. Grandma's church still works. I think if we went last year this time, there'd be less people in here then than there is now, because the gospel is the power of God unto salvation. Call it what you want. Give me grandma's church every Sunday. I like when some of y'all smile while I'm preaching and you're not ashamed of the gospel. That makes me really happy. Some of y'all don't look like you believe this thing. You're lying on yourself. Hey, the gospel is the power of God unto salvation. It's grandma's church, grandpa's church. I don't care. Call it Adam's church. Whatever Jesus instituted, that's what I want to go with. That was the commercial break, but is there not a cause? When people are saying, man, I don't even know if there's anything like that anymore. Oh, sure. I hear it all the time. Who's ever heard that before? Yeah, you talk to people enough, you'll hear it. But David had a cause. That wasn't the cause for him, but it comes to my mind. Our cause, what are we living for? The Holy Spirit has a question for you this morning. What are you going for? What are you shooting for? What is your goal? What is your purpose? Why are you here? I mean, to have a respectable family is okay. To have a good marriage is okay. There's more than that, though. I mean, to travel the world, to make more money. After a while, all those lesser temporal goals, Can't you feel the emptiness inside and the vanity inside of it? You know, there must be more. I'm telling you, the cause of Christ is eternal. Connected to God. Anything connected to God is connected to eternity. It's going to be bigger than you and me. Let's notice something in this text of Scripture. Is there not a cause? We want to look at what's going on here. As you get there in 1 Samuel 17, I notice there's a contentious arena. They're gathered up. Look at it in verse 1. Now the Philistines gathered together their armies to battle. So they're gathered together. They're going to face Goliath here. Goliath is described with all of his armor, with all of his heritage, with all of his height there in verse number 3 and 4. The Philistines stood on a mountain on one side, and Israel stood on a mountain on the other side, verse 3. I noticed that contentious arena. One side's God's side, and one side's the world's side. One side is Israel's side, one side's the Philistine side. And in the middle, there's a lowering place, and there's a gap, if you will, and it is the Valley of Elah. There's a gap between us and the enemy. There's a gap between the people of Israel, and there's a gap between the Philistines. And the difficulty is not necessarily finding the two groups. The difficulty is getting out of the group and getting in the gap to fight. One camp represents God, the other camp represents the world. I'm pretty glad I'm on God's side, amen. I'm happy about that. I'm pretty happy I'm saved, amen. I'm pretty stoked about having my sins forgiven. I'm pretty stirred up about the grace of God. I'm pretty happy about serving the King of Kings and Lord of Lords. I'm pretty happy that I'm going to heaven one day and numbered with the winning crowd, say amen. But I just put a wet blanket on all that, didn't I? But too many people are comfortable with being on Israel's side, being on the church's side, and they don't want to get their feet muddy. They don't want to put their boots on. Who's ever served in our military or is serving? Raise your hand. Look at their hands. Hey, it comes time when you just can't stay at Moody anymore. You might have to go fight. Huh? We had some of that this week, didn't we? Have to go fight. Have to put your life in danger. I'm thankful that I'm on God's side, but there's a time where you have to say, hey, I'm separating myself to God, and I'm going to be like David, and I'm getting in the gap. I'm getting in the valley. I'm putting on the boxing gloves. I'm going to stand strong in the grace that is in Christ Jesus and put on the whole armor of God. I'm no longer going to be a spectator. I'm going to be a fighter. I'm going to be a soldier. Everybody understand what I'm preaching? Say amen. Sure you do. There are two camps, but somebody's got to get out of the camp of comfortable and get down there and fight. In 2026, I'm praying God take some of you and you get a little uncomfortable and uneasy, nervous, scared. You say, I'm going to do something for God this year out of my comfort zone. I'm going to get in the valley and fight for God. Amen. That's what we need. And I'm telling you what, you say, I'll be the only one. Well, if you've got God with you, you'll never be in the minority. You're always in the majority with God. You'd be.
2: 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We look forward to seeing you in one of our services real soon. Until the next Shepherd's Pulpit broadcast, may the Lord bless you and keep you in His will.

That was The Kingsman, So Much Mercy. And that's going back just a couple days. I mean, that's going back to the You're Not Alone album. I guarantee that was, that had to be late 90s, early 2000s there. But we're working on our last segment of the show. You just heard The Shepherd's Pulpit, Brother Justin Acheson. And up next is the Clark family. They're going to be singing a song called More Like You. Brother Mark Wheeler wrote this song several years ago. It's become almost a what would you call it?

That was the Clark Family, More Like You. Coming up next is Brian Free and Assurance. There's no other word for grace, but amazing. I hope you'll listen to this intently and hear the message of the song.

There's no other word for grace but amazing. That was Brian Free and Assurance. Coming up to round us out in our preacher singing to us is Brother Stacy Piercy. He's going to be singing a song called There Is Grace in This Place. I want to remind you, on this Friday, let's get ready. Get our hearts ready for church. Be thinking about what God has done and what God can do. Think about grace. Think about mercy.

Brother Stacy Piercy, there is grace in this place. I want to remind you, since it is Friday, tune in early tomorrow morning. 9:30, Everlasting Truth, Brother Caleb Osteen. 10:30, Joy in the Morning with Brother John Kinsey. At 12 o'clock will be Press On with Brother Doug Raines. And then 2:10 will be Preaching Time and the Gospel Hour, Brother Oliver B. Green at 3:30. Now, Sunday morning, let us not forget Brother Derek Farmer with the Gospel Trumpet at 7:30, Brother Robert Jones with Hedges and Highways at 8:00, and then my favorite way to start the Sunday morning, the Sunday startup, 8:30 a.m. After that, Brother Caleb Osteen, and of course, Bemis Road Baptist Church starts at 11 o'clock. I hope you'll come back and be with me on Monday. A brand new week is coming up, and we'll be right here at 12 o'clock, right here on the Midday Jubilee.

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2: When Satan puts before you something in the matter of covetousness, or something in the matter of anger, or something in the matter of lust, he is often wanting you to be identified or defined by your desires. He does not want you to be identified as being crucified in Christ. Satan doesn't want you to be defined as in Christ. Satan wants you to be defined by those desires.
1: As Christians, difficult circumstances can come into our lives and take us by surprise. It's easy to become disillusioned when life doesn't match our expectations. The good news is that we can experience victory through the power of Christ and overcome the obstacles that threaten to defeat us. Welcome to Daily in the Word. This program features the teaching and preaching of Dr. Paul Chappell, pastor of Lancaster Baptist Church and president of West Coast Baptist College in Lancaster, California. In our series, Victory in Jesus, we will discover God's purpose for adversity, His plan for spiritual success, and His power for overcoming life's most difficult circumstances. And now, here's Pastor Paul Chappell with part one of a message called Victorious Over Temptation.
2: If Satan would come to the very first family and attempt to question God's will for their family, an attempt to divide their family, then Satan will come to destroy your family. If Satan would come to a man after God's own heart, David, and attempt to destroy his life, then he will come and he will attempt to destroy your life. And above all, if Satan would come to the Lord Jesus himself, and if he would tempt the Lord Jesus himself, then no doubt Satan will come to any one of us endeavoring to live for the Lord Jesus Christ. Now tonight, as we consider the temptation of Jesus, we can only successfully defeat temptation when we understand it and recognize it. Tonight, I thank the Lord for the vast majority of people in this church that are living on victory side. But as a shepherd, as I taught the starting point class today, as an under-shepherd, I'm always aware of those who are losing the battle with temptation, those who are not on the winning side with their marriage, those who are struggling as teenagers with their addiction to rock and roll music and rebellion of various sorts, and the temptation is too great, and they're not on the winning side. Tonight we're going to see how Jesus himself defeated temptation. And as I said a moment ago, we'll look at just the first one-third of this temptation. But we're not only going to see how the temptation came, but we're also going to learn how to overcome the temptation as we follow in the steps of the Lord Jesus Christ. Now just notice, if you would, first of all tonight, the setting of the temptation. The Bible says in verse 1, "Then was Jesus led up of the Spirit into the wilderness to be tempted of the devil." This account takes place immediately after the baptism of Jesus at the Jordan River. The Bible says in Matthew 3:16, "And Jesus, when he was baptized, went up straightway out of the water, and lo, the heavens were opened unto him, and he saw the Spirit of God descending like a dove and lighting upon him, and lo, a voice from heaven saying, 'This is my beloved Son, in whom I am well pleased.'" Please take note tonight in your mind that after the dove came the devil. After the triumph came the trial. As you think about the setting, I want you to remember tonight that often the most intense temptation comes immediately after the great victories in our life. Right when we think things are going great, right when we feel like we've had a great spiritual time of victory, the devil will come immediately after those times. I also want you to notice, by way of the setting, that this event did not happen accidentally, but it was carefully brought about by God. It was allowed by God. Always remember that all of the fiery trials are Father filtered. Satan can do nothing by way of attacking or tempting you that God himself is not already fully aware of. And we see this very specifically in verse 1. Notice, then was Jesus led up of the Spirit. And so we know that this was ordained and allowed of God. And we know that the same loving Father that would allow this time, and the same Father that made a way of escape for the Son, has also made a way of escape for us. Now the difference is, as we'll see this evening, the impeccability of Christ, the fact that he could never sin. Nevertheless, it was the Spirit that led the Lord into the wilderness for this time of temptation. So notice, if you would, first of all tonight, the place of temptation. The Bible says in verse 1, then was Jesus led up of the Spirit into the wilderness, a solitary desert place. The Judean wilderness is an amazingly desolate place. But it was here that Jesus went and was tempted. And we know that he was there, of course, for 40 days and for 40 nights in the Judean wilderness. And I believe it's interesting, as one author stated, the first Adam was tested in the God-blessed garden and fell. The second Adam was tested in the God-cursed desert and won. This was the place of the temptation. This was the place of victory. That is to say, even in the rugged times and in the rugged places of life, victory is always possible through the Lord Jesus Christ. Amen. And so we see the place of temptation. Notice, secondly, God's plan in temptation. Some of you might have wondered a moment ago when I said the Spirit led Jesus into the wilderness to be tempted, and someone might ask, and I don't know that it's a sinful thing to ask, why would God allow us to have a time of temptation? Why would the Holy Spirit lead Jesus there? And Jesus is the ultimate example of the Spirit-filled life. And why was this something that was allowed? What would God have planned in this? Have you ever been through a time of trial or seen someone in a time of temptation and wondered, what is God's purpose in this? Why would God have allowed that? Well, I want to tell you that this temptation was not a trap that Satan surprised Jesus with. Jesus was submitting to the will of his Father as he faced this temptation. And I want you to listen very carefully tonight. We need to be aware that a Christian who is walking in God's will is going to be tempted. The very reason you will be tempted is because you are in God's will. Satan wants to take us out of God's will and destroy us. So just because you're living closely to the Lord does not exempt you from being tempted. And whether it is a random thought of anger or hatred or whatever the case might be, Satan is always looking to tempt people that are in God's will. No one was ever more in God's will than the Son of God on his way to Calvary. And yet even then, Satan came and Satan tempted him. So what would the purpose have been? Well, I believe there's at least a threefold purpose, and I'll share it quickly. First, to prove that Christ could not sin. I believe God the Father allowed this so that we would see demonstrably that Jesus Christ was God in the flesh, fully God, and as such, he could not sin. 1 John 3:5, and ye know that he was manifested to take away our sins, and in him is no sin. Hebrews 7:26, for such an high priest became us, who is holy, harmless, undefiled, separate from sinners, and made higher than the heavens. Jesus Christ could not sin, and was without sin. And so this was a moment to prove scripturally, historically, that Jesus Christ could not sin. Secondly, to identify with us in our temptation. I'm glad that I have a Savior who willingly went through trials and temptations so that when I pray to him, he understands what I'm talking about. The Bible says in Hebrews 4:15, for we have not an high priest which cannot be touched with the feeling of our infirmities, but was in all points tempted like as we are, yet, say it with me, without sin. I'm thankful that I can pray to a Savior who was tempted, who understands trials, who wept. I'm thankful that I can bring my burden to him, knowing that in the midst of all of the pressure of the Judean wilderness, Yet even then, he never sinned. And so why did the Spirit lead Jesus? First, to show us that Jesus could not sin. Second, to show us that Jesus identifies with us in our time of temptation. And thirdly, I believe, to provide for us a pattern to follow in temptation. I believe one of the major reasons that Matthew 4 is in the Bible is so that when we are tempted, we can say, Jesus, what did you do? And we can copy Jesus, and we can follow his pattern, and we can avoid the temptation as we do what Jesus did. And so for that, we say tonight, thank you, Lord Jesus, for going through this earthly trial so that we could learn from our Savior. And so we see the setting was right after his baptism, right after a time of great victory. Notice, secondly, the sequence of the temptation. The sequence of the temptation. Now in verse 2, and when he had fasted 40 days and 40 nights afterward, he was afterward and hungered. The first thing we notice about the sequence of the temptation is this, that it was a time of physical weakness, a time of physical weakness. The Bible says that he hungered. He had not eaten for 40 days. And yes, he was 100% God. He was without sin. He could not sin, but he was 100% man. He had come in the form of man. And now for 40 days and 40 nights, he was without bread. And we must always remember that Satan will come many times at our weakest moment. He'll come at a time when we are discouraged. And he'll try to say that nobody cares. He'll come at a time when we are defeated, and he'll try to say that we will never win. He'll come at a time when we just don't feel like we're as productive or as successful as we should be at this age or at this stage. And he'll say, what does it really matter that you live for God? Or what does it matter if you're faithful to your wife? Or what does it matter? No one will know. You're on a TDY. You're down in LA. You're away from home. And you're weak. And you're troubled. And your wife doesn't understand. And your husband doesn't understand. And why does it really matter at all? And mark that down. Satan will come at your weakest moment. And that was his tactic with the Lord Jesus Christ. You see, Satan likes to tempt us in the realm of possibility, not the realm of impossibility. Satan will come to you to show you the door of possibility on his scheme of things at the time of your weakness. So it was a time of physical weakness. Secondly, there was a spiritual temptation. Yes, there was the temptation for the bread. But notice in verse 3, and when the tempter came to him, he said, if thou be the Son of God, command that these stones be made bread. Now, there's nothing actually wrong with eating bread. That is not sinful in and of itself. And I will not elaborate tonight, but there are many things in life, many things our teenagers are facing right now, with dress styles and hairstyles and modesty issues and music issues and some of the things that teenagers struggle with, they are not necessarily sinful in and of themselves, but they represent sometimes to a naive parent that there's not an understanding, but underneath and in the heart, the reason for the outward showing, there's something underneath it in the form of a spiritual battle that's going on. So we would say, well, there's nothing wrong with bread, you know. There's nothing wrong with this or nothing wrong with that, but oftentimes there's something below the surface. How many of you recognize that we wrestle not against flesh and blood, but against principalities and powers, against the spiritual wickedness of this world? How many of you recognize that? So we might see a teenager arguing with his father, or we might see a husband and wife having difficulty, and then we see that they're having that problem. Never forget that underneath the loaf of bread in this passage, there was a great, great spiritual battle of the ages going on. It wasn't just about the bread. So what would the battle have been about? And I believe tonight there are some spiritual truths that we need to quickly glean. First, when temptation comes, Satan often is tempting to define us by our desires. To define us by our desires. Satan tempted Jesus to view himself in light of his hunger. Let me say that again. Satan was tempting Jesus to view himself in light of his hunger, in light of his physical weakness. Instead of focusing on pleasing the Father or his mission as Messiah, Satan wanted Jesus to focus on his physical needs. When Satan puts before you something in the matter of covetousness, or something in the matter of anger, or something in the matter of lust, he is often wanting you to be identified or defined by your desires. He does not want you to be identified as being crucified in Christ, as being victorious, as being on the winning side. Satan doesn't want you to be defined as in Christ. Satan wants you to be defined by those desires. He wants you to be that one that can't control those desires. He wants you to be defined by the bread, not by the book. And so he comes to Jesus with the bread, but there was a spiritual tug beneath that to say, look it, don't focus on your spiritual mission. Focus on the momentary hunger. And many a ministry has been completely derailed and a marriage completely destroyed by someone who didn't focus on one day standing before Jesus. They only focused on the moment's pleasure. They sacrificed the future on the altar of the immediate, you see. Some of you have read perhaps various dietary books and so forth, and I've read a number of them. And there's one particular book that talked about sugar and salt and their relationship to fat. Now, some of you aren't going to like this next moment, but just bear with me. It's a good illustration. Chocolate cupcakes awake after this. I realize. Wait for me after this. I realize that, But one journalist by the name of Michael Moss explained how the food industry gets us hooked on empty calories. Companies spend an enormous amount of time and money developing irresistible blends that prevent sensory-specific satiety. In other words, they create this idea that we have to have this particular food. It fosters a misdirected craving that triggers greater consumption. And the idea is to get us hooked, essentially, on sugar and on bread and on salt and continually feeling like we need more and more and more. And that's how it is with temptation. It begins with an illusion about self, a skewed vision of who we are. And Satan doesn't want us to view ourselves as the child of the King, someone that is dead to sin and alive to Christ. He wants us to view ourselves through a problem, through an immediate need. He wants us to become addicted to the sugar of this life, to the sin of this life. And so Satan came and said, listen, forget for a moment that you're the Son of God, that you have a mission of redemption, and just focus on the bread right now. So what is your bread that he wants you to live in and be addicted to? Is it worry? Is it brokenness? Is it anger? Is it someone that you continuously have to bout the matter of anger with? Is it some form of an addictive thought process? You say, well, I'm glad I'm not addicted to sugar. I know somebody that is, but what are you addicted to? What is your bread? You see, tonight, it was not about the bread. It was about focusing on the bread, the physical, instead of on the spiritual. One author said, Eve's appetites, according to Satan, were a more reliable guide to what she needed than the Word of God alone. You see, Satan said, Eve, I know what God said, but how do you feel? Your feeling, your appetite, that's what really matters. I know what the preaching says from the Bible, but what do you feel and what do you think you really need right now? Because this is Burger King Christianity. Have it your way. That's Satan's message. But we don't live by bread alone. You are not what you want. You are who you are. You are not what you want. You are who you are. And the Bible defines who you are. You are a child of a king. You are the Son of God. You are adopted. You are an heir appointed to heaven. You have been washed in the blood. You are seated in the heavenlies. You are blessed as a child of God. You are not what you want. You are who you are. You are not what the devil tells you you want. You are not addicted to that. You are not addicted to that. You are a child of God, and Satan wants you to take your eyes off the cross and take your eyes off of who you are in Christ, and he wants you to think that you're nothing but a miserably addicted person who can't get off the hook of sin. And Satan is a liar. And so he says to the King of Kings, look at the bread. Look at the bread. That's what you are. You're just a weak person that has to have the bread. I want you to notice, Satan first said, I want you to be defined by your desires. And secondly, he said, God is not as good to you as you really deserve. And this is what he comes to you with. God is not as good to you as you deserve. Now, Jesus had just heard God the Father say, this is my beloved Son in whom I am what? Just hours before, just 40 days before. This is my beloved Son in whom I am well pleased. Matthew 3:17. The point of temptation is not in feeding his hunger. The point of temptation is to get Jesus to distrust his Father. When you succumb and when I succumb to some type of temptation, in the process of rationalization, if we're not careful, for why we became angry or for why we had this sense or that, we begin to see God not as a father but as a rival. God wants this, I want this. When you see God as a father, you're going to do his will immediately. But in the moment of temptation, you're not seeing God as a father to whom you submit. You're seeing him as a rival to what you want. If you're with me, say amen. Amen. And Satan comes along with this rivalry picture. And Satan is essentially saying to Eve, and Satan is saying to David, and Satan is saying to Jesus and to us, look at, your heavenly Father is not as good to you as you deserve. You deserve better than this. You deserve a better spouse than that. You deserve a better job than that. You deserve a better treatment than your boss gave you. And that's why anger's okay. And that's why your relationship outside of marriage is okay. And that's why it's okay for you to covet after that. Because after all, you are you. You're a bread eater, you're somebody that deserves a whole lot more than what you've got going on right now. And Satan came to the Lord Jesus and essentially said, first, you can be defined by your desire for the bread, and you deserve more than what's going on, so turn that rock into bread. Now, I want you to know something tonight. No matter how low you may feel, no matter how difficult the time may come, you can have full confidence that our God will provide all of our needs according to his riches and glory. He's not going to let the righteous be forsaken. Psalm 84 and verse 11, for the Lord God is sun and a shield, and the Lord will give grace and glory. No good thing will he withhold from them that walk uprightly. No good thing will he withhold from them that walk uprightly. Now, my friend, tonight, David came to a place where Satan convinced him that God had not given him everything he needed for his needs. Samson came to that same place with Delilah. And whenever there's a time of temptation, there's a rationale going on, and God is no longer the father. God is a rival to your will, to your ego, to your desire. And so it wasn't about the bread. It was about this matter of, would he follow the will of the Father? Would he fulfill the will of the Father? The arguments of the temptation are always more than what we see on the surface. There's always something down at the root. And so in this particular case, there was this matter of being defined by desire rather than by destiny. There was this matter of realizing that, yes, God's plan is right and good, and God will provide, and God will bring about the resurrection, and God will give grace. Satan wanted to say, look, do it your own way. You deserve it. God doesn't understand you. And I want to tell you again tonight, when Satan comes and tempts you to quit, and he tempts you to fall into sin of some time, please remember tonight, number one, Satan is a liar. And number two, God's way is always a better way.
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0: Christian schools and ministries should be cautious with government money. Stay tuned.
1: 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Here's attorney David Gibbs, Jr.
0: It's difficult to find a ministry or Christian school that doesn't need a bit of extra cash. They're doing such a great job on such limited resources. Some schools and ministries are under intense financial pressure. 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
1: With SRN News, I'm Bob Agnew in Washington. Today's SpaceX IPO set to make Elon Musk the world's first trillionaire. Here's correspondent Bernie Bennett.
2: Elon Musk is officially the world's first trillionaire on paper after the rocket, satellite, and AI company SpaceX raised a record $75 billion in its initial public offering. Once the stock debuts on the NASDAQ, market makers will begin matching buy and sell orders to find an opening price as the world's most valuable private company ceases to be private. Unusually, SpaceX priced its IPO at a fixed $135 share. SpaceX will raise around $75 billion, comprising 555 million shares, with an anticipated market capitalization of $1.75 trillion. Bernie Bennett reporting.
1: A key U.S. government surveillance program set to expire today. The surveillance tool known as FISA is seen as vital in preventing terrorist attacks and catching foreign suspects. It's set to expire after congressional efforts to temporarily extend it failed in bipartisan fashion. The critics say that program allows the government to aim its surveillance capacity at American citizens without a warrant while it's investigating foreign suspects. Secretary of State Marco Rubio has signed a memorandum of understanding with the USC to create a public-private partnership with the mixed martial arts company. Former South Korean President Yoon has been given a long prison term for drone flights over North Korea.
3: South Korea's ousted president, Yoon Suk-yeol, and his former defense minister have been sentenced to 30 years in prison in a case alleging Yoon ordered drone flights over Pyongyang in 2024 to heighten tensions with North Korea and justify declaring martial law at home.
1: That is correspondent Charles de la Desma reporting. Investors appear optimistic today on Wall Street. The Dow Jones Industrial Average right now up close to 400 points. The NASDAQ up by 81. This is SRN News.
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4: Here's your forecast on WZYN 810 AM, the old ship of Zion. Hot and humid for the rest of today, mid-90s and sunny. We're in the mid-70s and a few clouds for the overnight hours. Mid-90s and humid on Saturday, some afternoon showers, more showers around on Sunday, mid-90s. I'm meteorologist Steve Hamilton on WZYN 810 AM and online at WZYN.org.
0: Brother Archie Watkins singing, God's Word Will Stand. What?

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We hope that you are enjoying the great gospel music here at WZYN. 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

0: And now it's WZYN's preaching time. 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
1: All right, if you have your Bibles, let's everybody stand. We're going to turn to Matthew, the 27th chapter. Matthew, the 27th chapter. I was really having a difficult time exactly knowing what direction we'd be going into. At this time of the year, I get very nostalgic. Good to see Brother Mark and everybody back there. You know who you are. But anyway, I get really nostalgic at this time of the year because it was on the 29th of this month, which was an Easter, 29th of the month, 1970, that I preached my first official sermon after I surrendered to preach. And that was 56 years ago. And so as we get at this time of the year, I start heading toward this direction that we're going tonight. And so I know that we're getting ready for Easter and so on, but and I know that everybody will be preaching along these lines, but I remember Spurgeon said that when he's in heaven and Peter's given his word and Paul's given his testimony, he said, "Methinks we'd like to give mine." And so I would say, "Methinks we'd like to give a word on this subject tonight." So if you have your Bibles, look at Matthew, the 27th chapter. And I want to begin reading there in verse number 22, a question that each and every one of us must answer, beginning in verse number 22 of Matthew 27. Pilate saith unto them, "What shall I do then with Jesus, which is called Christ?" They all say unto him, "Let him be crucified." And the governor said, "Why, what evil hath he done?" But they cried out the more, saying, "Let him be crucified." When Pilate saw that he could prevail nothing, but that rather a tumult was made, he took water and washed his hands before the multitude, saying, "I am innocent of the blood of this just person. See ye to it." Then answered all the people and said, "His blood be on us and on our children." Then released he Barabbas unto them. And when he had scourged Jesus, he delivered him to be crucified. Then the soldiers of the governor took Jesus into the common hall and gathered unto him the whole band of soldiers. And they stripped him and put on him a scarlet robe. And when they had platted a crown of thorns, they put it upon his head and a reed in his right hand. And they bowed the knee before him and mocked him, saying, "Hail, King of the Jews." And they spit upon him and took the reed and smote him on the head. And after that they had mocked him, they took the robe off from him and put his own raiment on him and led him away to crucify him. And as they came out, they found a man of Cyrene, Simon by name. Him they compelled to bear his cross. And when they were come unto a place called Golgotha, that is to say, a place of a skull, they gave him vinegar to drink mingled with gall. And when he had tasted thereof, he would not drink. And they crucified him and parted his garments, casting lots, that it might be fulfilled which was spoken by the prophet, "They parted my garments among them, and upon my vesture they cast lots." And sitting down, they watched him there. Let's remain standing. We'll have a word of prayer. Then please be seated. Precious Lord, the music has been above average. Excellent, as a matter of fact. I believe your name has been glorified. We have so enjoyed the preaching that we've been able to hear ourselves. We thank you for the goal that was reached monetarily. And we know that each and every dollar that is given is for the glory of God. Father, we pray that you will bless this radio station here. And now thank you for this WZYN here in town. And thank you for the upcoming FM station that the church is now going to be able to come up under their wing. And we pray your blessings and that every need will be met and that many souls will be saved. Yes. And many people will be enriched and blessed by the great radio stations that are coming under the auspices of this great church. We thank you for Pastor Justin Atkinson and your hand upon him. Yes. We thank you for each and every preacher and evangelist that's here tonight and missionary. We pray you'll bless them for being here. For everyone that's listening through the radio, we pray that you'll speak to their hearts. Lord Jesus, we love you, but we sense in our heart we need to love you more. So please be very real to your people tonight. And for the strangers of grace, maybe some within the sound of our voice that have not yet accepted the finished work of Christ, we pray, Father, they'll stop working for it. We pray that they'll start looking for it and find it all in Jesus.
2: Amen.
1: Lord, we thank you again for this church. Thank you for Bemis Road Baptist Church and the great legacy through the years and decades that they've been here. And Father God, I just pray that you will help us give you the thanks that is most appropriate to give to you. And if we had 100 years, it wouldn't be enough. It'll take eternity to give you the rightful praise, and even then it'll have to go on forever because we'll never reach the limit of giving you enough glory and praise. For thou alone art worthy. Bind the hands of Satan. Come, Spirit of the Lord, and take over in Jesus' name. And for Christ's sake, amen. You may be seated. This evening, with the Lord's help, I simply want to speak to you on this subject, watching Jesus die. Watching Jesus die. Nothing motivates me more, nothing stirs me more than when I consider what he's done for me.
2: Amen.
1: Being reared in a preacher's home, it is easy at times to get skeptical. When the world says, I don't want to go to church because of the hypocrites there. Well, as a preacher's kid, I could give you their phone number. I remember one time getting a little bit frustrated, and I was a teenager, and I was full of myself. And I remember at that time of my life, I was constantly being disciplined because of my smart-like ways. And I'll never forget, I made a real complaint about the guy that was heading up our youth department. And I remember my mother turned around. We were on Old Durant Road there in Valrico, Florida, heading to our house. And mother turned around. I can still see it in my mind as the moon shined upon her beautiful face. And she said, Johnny boy, I want to tell you something. If you keep looking at men, they're going to let you down. You got to look at Jesus. He'll never let you down. And I remember I began to read the red. Amen. Begin to study him out. And the better part of my ministry, nothing has been more enriching for me than studying the life of Jesus.
2: Amen.
1: Whether it was reading F.W. Krumacher's book, The Suffering Savior, as he covers it in 3 segments, the outer court, the holy place, and the holy of holies, going from Gethsemane all the way to the resurrection. I remember reading Oliver B. Green's book on Calvary. And I remember I was reading that and rereading it. You know, a lot of people, when they think about camp meeting preachers, they don't always put them in the realm of scholarly, but Oliver B. Green was a scholar.
2: Yes, he was.
1: He was a man that blessed me thoroughly. And then I remember as a kid hearing the preachers preach on Calvary. What a thought. Watching Jesus die. The gospel. The power of God and the salvation of the Jew first and also to the Greek. I'd like to bring to your attention the prayer before the cross, the pain that our Lord endured in the cross and approaching the cross, and the power beyond the cross.
2: Amen.
1: The prayer before the cross. If Calvary is to grip our hearts, I think that we should at least start as we see our Lord riding into Jerusalem. And they're lifting up palm branches. And you know, it's very interesting because as I've read, those palm branches were used in the Feast of the Tabernacles. And the ladies would save a couple of them because by the time that Passover came, they would widen out. As a boy in Florida, I remember how those palm branches could widen out as they got dry. And the ladies would use that to sweep their houses and prepare for the Passover. Do you realize what they were saying when Jesus rode into Jerusalem on a donkey? Not on a stallion. No. On a stallion, that's when the conqueror comes to sit upon the throne. Christ was coming on a donkey, which was the symbol of the king coming for peace. He wasn't coming to the throne. He was coming to the cross. He wasn't coming to the coronation. He was coming to the crucifixion. And they didn't realize all of that. They were saying, "Hosanna, blessed be he that cometh in the name of the Lord." This was to them the Son of David. And when they were lifting up those palm branches, they were saying, in essence, "Sweep us clean of the Roman government. Sweep us clean of the Pharisaical farce that's happening there in the temple. Sweep us clean. Hosanna," which means save now. Save now. "Blessed be he that cometh in the name of the Lord." And the Lord did sweep out the temple that day, didn't he? And then one thing after the other happened. The great teaching of the Word of God from chapter 13 all the way through 17 of the prayer and then Gethsemane itself. I see the Lord in that chamber as they now partaken of the Passover meal. There were so many people at the Passover at this time of the year, they had to split up the celebration. The 10 tribes celebrated on the night before the Passover, and on the day of the Passover, Judah and Benjamin celebrated. Interesting enough, not coincidental, that all of the disciples were from the northern districts, so they were required to celebrate on the night before. Our Lord himself was reared in the northern district. Only one disciple was reared in the south, and that was Judas Iscariot from Judea. Everybody else was from the north. So they celebrated the Passover. They ate of the lamb. They ate of the bitter herbs. And now all that is left would be the unleavened bread and the cup. And the cup. And our Lord now institutes the covenant meal. The covenant meal. The word covenant means cutting. If you remember when Abraham in chapter 15 of Genesis, when the animals were cut in half, God was making covenant with man. But he puts Abraham to sleep. And the smoking furnace and the shining lamp walk between the cut pieces of flesh. For in the covenant, when you cut covenant and walk the covenant, you're saying, "Let what happened to them happen to me if I don't keep the covenant." Man could not keep covenant, and so God was cut for man. And so Jesus now takes the bread and institutes the Lord's Supper. No longer do they need a lamb, for Christ, the Lamb of God, which taketh away the sin of the world, is to die on the next day. No longer would they need the bitter herbs, because Christ would be taking the bitter herbs. And he broke the bread. This is my body broken for you. And he took the cup, my blood shed for you. And afterwards they sung a hymn. You ever wondered about that hymn? The last hymn and song of the Passover was the 118th Psalm. I believe our Lord himself led the 118th Psalm, and they sang it. I've often wondered what the Lord sounded like. Was that a deep baritone? Was it a tenor? My people like to hear me sing tenor. Tenor 12 miles from here. Or on a hill far away. Bind the sacrifice with cords. Those are the words of the 118th Psalm. Bind with sacrifice with cords, even to the horns of the altar. If you draw a line to the horns of the altar, it's in the perfect shape of a cross. This is the Lord's doing. It is marvelous in our eyes. This is the day which the Lord hath made as the coming in the evening of the northern district's Passover. As the coming in of this evening, they're approaching within an hour or so of the day which the Lord hath made. James Crumpton brought an outline on that many years ago. It's a day of sovereign design. It's a day of the Savior's doing, and it's a day of the saints' delight. It's the day which the Lord hath made, and we will rejoice and be glad in it. Because if it was not for this day, each and every one of us would be condemned and doomed and damned to hell forever. This is the day which the Lord hath made. We will rejoice and be glad in it. It's not just any day. It's the day that the Lord made. Calvary was no second guess. Some of the hyper-dispensationalists like to think that, well, he came into his own received them not. Had they received him, he would have set up the kingdom. Then, no, he would not have. Bringing the Gentiles into the kingdom was not a second chance or a second choice. It was all part of the perfect plan of God. God was on schedule. Nothing was missing. And now our Lord approaches Kidron's Brook.

0: lambs were slain on that Passover in which our Lord died. Kidron's brook is now red. Our Lord, Son of David, whom they were saying Hosanna to, is now crossing the same brook that David crossed as he was escaping Jerusalem to save his life. Christ crosses the same brook coming back into Jerusalem to give his life. What a Savior, greater than David, a greater than Solomon now. And now he approaches Gethsemane. You know, sometimes when we talk about this, it would do us good to look at it in our Bibles. Look with me, if you will, to Mark 14 for just a moment. And I want you to observe some words here in Mark 14 because it's very powerful and very meaningful. Notice what it says here in verse number 32. And they came to a place which was named Gethsemane. And he saith unto his disciples, sit ye here while I shall pray. And he taketh with him Peter and James and John, notice this, and began to be so amazed and to be very heavy. Here it is a marvelous thing. For you see, Jesus Christ is God-man. He's not half God and half man. He's all God, he's all man. He's man enough to ride in the boat, disciples, but God enough to walk upon the water. Amen. He's man enough to get thirsty and sit by a well, but God enough to turn the water into unfermented wine. Amen. He's man enough that he did come into Jerusalem on the back of a little donkey. God enough he's coming back on a white horse in glory. As though Dr. Lee used to say, he came from the glory of heaven to the gory earth. From the hallelujahs of heaven to the hisses of earth. From the joys of heaven to the jeers of earth. From the comforts of heaven to the curses of earth. Heaven's bread versus hunger. Heaven's joy versus sorrow. It's what the old theologians called, taking it from Philippians 2, the kinesis. He thought it not robbery to be equal with God. He didn't have to rob. He was equal with God. And he emptied himself. He became one of us. Amen. So you see, he chose to learn the will of the Father like a man, but he could not refuse the will of the Father because he's God. Yeah. It's a bit of a conundrum, isn't it? Yes. Because at any time he could pull back any of his attributes. I mean, he could be walking along the seashore just like you and me, and in a moment's time, he keeps walking right out on top of it. As a matter of fact, when he walked out on the water, it was a stormy water, wasn't it? So he could call it back any time. He saw Nathanael under the tree before Nathanael saw him. So he could pull back his omniscience, his omnipotence, whenever he wanted to. Right?
1: Yes.
0: Lazarus, come forth. If I had said Lazarus, everybody in the graveyard would have gotten up. That's God.
1: Amen.
0: And yet the Bible says in Luke chapter 2 that he grew in wisdom and stature. How can his all-knowing God learn anything? The Bible says he learned obedience. How does that happen? I don't know. Maybe you can get it figured out when you get up there, huh? But I know that's true. He grew in wisdom and stature. So when we come here to the Gethsemane garden, it's a bit of a hard thing to get our mind around. As he's beginning to be sore amazed, and to be very heavy.
1: Right.
0: Something has placed him into a shock.
1: Right.
0: Matter of fact, I was gleaning after one Greek scholar that said that there is a term that the American military came up with in 1982, and it became famous in the first Iraq war. It's called shock and awe.
1: Mm-hmm.
0: Shock and awe. In essence, this is what's happening. Our Lord comes into Gethsemane, and then as he's approaching Gethsemane, he's in shock and awe. And he begins to be very heavy. How heavy? Notice what it said in Mark 14, verse 34, and saith unto them, my soul is exceeding sorrowful unto death. Tarry here and watch. Sorry.

0: sorrowful unto death. Please listen carefully to what it says in the seventh verse of the fifth chapter of the book of Hebrews. Who in the days of his flesh, when he had offered up prayers and supplications with strong crying and tears unto him that was able to save him from death, and was heard in that he feared. What? Absolutely no doubt Hebrews 5:8 was referring to the garden. Right. Able to save him from death? His soul is exceeding sorrowful unto death. Dr. Luke explained it like this. He sweat, as it were, great drops of blood. Medical science will tell you that your sweat comes from your bloodstream. Under great duress and stress, people have been known to have blood bubble up from the pores of their skin. I would submit to you that Jesus began to bleed quite profusely as he sweat, as it were, great drops of blood. It wasn't metaphor. It wasn't hyperbole, because there's really no comparison. His sweat was now stained with his own precious blood. What was happening? What was happening? Medical science tells us that a person can live for 5 days with a ruptured heart. May I remind you what it says in prophecy 1,000 years before this day came? The prophecy that begins, my God, why hast thou forsaken me? Psalm 22. The prophecy that says, they pierced my hands and my feet. That never happened to David. They pierced my hands and my feet. Amen. Yeshua HaMashiach, the Messiah. That's who it was talking about. In that same psalm, it says, my heart is like wax. It is melted in the midst of my bowels. We're fearfully and wonderfully made. Part of the medical team of some of the downtown heart surgery was taking place, and one of the men in our church, the perfusionist, said, Pastor, would you and your wife like to come see some open heart surgery? And so we stood in the places where the students from Baylor School of Medicine and University of Texas Medicine, and we came into those portals, and we were actually watching them perform open heart surgery. I've seen doctors hold the human beating heart in their hand. Do you realize the heart is encompassed in a sack of watery substance? And when that breaks, the water and the blood together go into the stomach, down deep into the bowels. And remember what happened when they put the spear in the side of Jesus? Outflowed blood and water. My heart is like wax. It is melted in the midst of my bowels. And Dr. Luke points out that an angel from heaven had to come and strengthen the Lord, else he would have died in the garden. There's no doubt in my mind that it's at this juxtaposition with the destiny of history that our Lord's heart broke. And we see Dr. Luke says it one way, Dr. Matthew says it another way, and Mark says it another way. But notice what Mark says, and he includes something here. Verse number 35, and he went forward a little and fell on the ground and prayed. He fell on the ground and prayed that it were possible the hour might pass from him. And he said, Abba, Abba, an affectionate term. You know, we've thought about that for years. People have said Abba means a more tender form of Papa, Daddy. It means a little bit more than that. A preacher was over there in the Holy Land, and a boy was commanded by his daddy to do something, and the father said, when you call me Abba, you always do exactly what I say. So that is understood. When a Hebrew boy says Abba, he's saying, here I am, Father. I will do exactly what you say. So Jesus says, Abba, my Father, if it be possible, let this cup pass from me. Nevertheless, not my will, but thine be done. As you study that threefold prayer of intercession and supplication, you know in your heart as you're looking at that, that what we're observing appears to be monologue, but you know it must be dialogue. For there were times that you did hear the Father's voice, "This is my beloved Son in whom I'm well pleased." Remember Mount of Transfiguration? Hear ye him, hear him. I feel like I'm on holy ground even addressing this, but I do believe with all of my heart that in essence, and this really bugs me when people say that Christ was trying to get away from the cross when he was praying this. He was not. All through his ministry, he was saying things like, "Take the temple down, I'll raise it up in 3 days. I'm going to Jerusalem, I'm going to be delivered over, I'm going to be killed." I mean, the whole, matter of fact, when he said, "Follow me," he would often be following up by saying, "Take up your cross." Do you know what he was saying? He wasn't saying, "Grab your trinket and tie it around your neck." He wasn't saying, "Wear your gold and silver crosses." It'd be like we would be saying, "You want to follow me? Go to the electric chair with me. You want to follow me? Go to the gas chamber with me. You want to go with me? Come to the hangman's noose with me. You want to follow me? Go with me to the lethal injection." Wow. It was an execution. He wasn't trying to get away from the cross. What was he saying when he said, "If it be possible? If it be possible?" I believe he was saying, "My Father, it's time. Yes, my Son, the hour has come. And now, Father, here I am, ready to finish and ready to do the will and die for mankind. Yes, my Son, this is the time that you will die for mankind. One other thing, my Son, you need to know at this time. You must not only die for mankind, but for it to be efficacious, for it to be vicarious, we're going to have to go a step further. And yes, my Father, and what is that? You must become sin for them. Oh, my Father, if it be possible, if there's any other way, for thou art of pure eyes than to behold evil. I know what that will cost me. Abba! I will obey. I just need to know that's exactly the requirement. 2 Corinthians 5:21, "For he," that's the Father, "hath made him," Christ the Son, "to be sin for us who knew no sin, that we might be made the righteousness of God in him." 2 Corinthians 8:9, "For you know the grace of our Lord Jesus Christ, that though he was rich, yet for your sakes he became poor, that ye through his poverty might be rich." He who was very, very rich became very, very poor, that we by believing might become very, very rich in him. And the only way was for him to become sin. More distasteful than any torture physically he's about to receive is the thought that would require the Father to see the travail of his soul, the travail of his soul, and be satisfied. "He shall grow up before him as a tender plant, as a root out of a dry ground," Isaiah 53 says. "He hath no form nor comeliness. We should see him, we should desire him. All we like sheep have gone astray. We've turned everyone to our own way. And the Lord hath laid on him the iniquity of us all. But he was wounded for our transgressions. He was bruised for our iniquities. The chastisement of our peace was upon him. And by his stripes we are healed." And his heart broke as he prays, "Not my will but thine be done." And he arises from that prayer, dripping in his blood. And he tells the disciples, "Sleep on now." And they're all getting awake and getting hot and bothered. And Now here they come with torches to take away the light of the world. Here they come with shackles to band up the hands that made the bands of Orion and Pleiades. Jesus said, no man takes my life from me. I have the power to lay it down. I have the power to take it up. What a thought. And here they come. Some 600 to 1,200, it's estimated, came with weapons to take away the Prince of Peace. Whom are you looking for? They said, Jesus of Nazareth. Yes. And then Jesus said something in John 18 that was quite remarkable. He said, I am he. And I love the integrity of the King James Version, for they place he in italics, meaning that in essence he was saying, I am that I am. You say, are you sure about that? Yes, check out the scripture, John 18. They fell down. Boom. All of them. Boom. Because he said, well, you came looking for the carpenter, but you need to know, I'm going to give you a little station identification. I am that I am. Wham! That's why Peter got brave and pulled out a sword. He thinks, if we get into trouble, he'll just give them another I am, and they're down. Huh? He's showing total control.
1: That's right.
0: Betrayed by a kiss. And they led him away. Our Lord and Savior. The prayer before the cross. Now the pain that as he approaches the cross and on the cross, it's so hard to believe, isn't it? He who made man, each and every one of us, fearfully and wonderfully made, hands that he made would strike him, mouths that he made would form spittle to spit upon him, branches that he grew would be striking him. Nails from the ore of the ground that he made would be nailing him. Imagine it. The Creator dying for his creation. They led him to Annas. It was unlawful for them to meet. And from Annas to Caiaphas. And by the way, there were 14 at least illegalities in the civil and ecclesiastical trials of Jesus. You had to break the law for an innocent man to die. Not once, not twice, but three times Pontius Pilate said, I find no fault in him. And one time he said, I find no fault in him at all. Yeah. By the way, there were only two people legally that could condemn him. And that would be Pilate and Herod. And neither Herod or Pilate condemned him. Neither one. A man was found not guilty and he was still crucified. Let that sink in for a moment. Let that sink in for a moment. Do you realize there were two thieves on either side? And there was a man named Barabbas that was released. When they found one who was causing insurrection, a gang leader of an insurrection, they would put him in a middle cross and surround him by his right and left hand men. Crucify him! Crucify him! And give us Barabbas. Do you realize Barabbas was incarcerated about 800 yards? The only thing he heard was not the dialogue between Pilate and the priest. All they heard was crucify, crucify, give us Barabbas. When they came and unlocked Barabbas's door, I think nobody was more shocked than Barabbas when they said, you are free. He says, why? Because Jesus of Nazareth has taken your cross. The most despicable man in the whole area. The most sinfully known man in the area, Christ takes his place. I don't want you to dwell on this for a moment, but I want you to think about the worst thing you've ever done in your life just for a moment. Well, that's what Christ became for you and me. The worst thing that we ever could be.
1: Amen.
0: Not by works of righteousness which we have done, but according to his mercy he saved us by the washing of regeneration and renewed in the Holy Ghost. And can it be, as O. Wesley said, that I should gain an interest in the Savior's love? Amazing love, how can it be that thou, my God, shouldst die for me? And the Bible says that they buffeted him. Let me illustrate just momentarily. For those of you that are listening by radio, I'm curling my fist and I'm throwing it. one after the other, went up and hit Jesus in the face. It's amazing, isn't it? Before I go any further, may I remind you what it says in Isaiah 56? I gave my back to the smiters and my cheeks to them that plucked off the hair. I hid not my face from shame and spitting. Isaiah 52:14, as many were astonished at thee, his visage was most so marred more than any man. You know what that means? He was so marred that his features were nondescript. He didn't even look human. Here's the thing that's really amazing. Not one bone of them was broken. Now listen to me very carefully. Before I go any further, let me throw this in here. According to medical science, you may grow in strength until you're 34 years of age. And then at 34 years of age, no matter how many gyms you go to, no matter how many vitamins you take, no matter how much exercising you go through, no matter how much health food you go through, the second law of thermodynamics will take place. In other words, your body will deteriorate. I think about Ecclesiastes 12. A day when the keepers of the house shall tremble. Parkinson's. The door shall be shut in the streets. You won't hear as well. The windows are darkened. Macular degeneration, cataracts. The daughters of music shall be brought low. One day, my dear brothers, you won't be able to quite reach those notes. Huh? The strong men shall bow themselves. Here I am. I used to lift weights. I really did. I know it's hard to believe. But the strong men shall bow themselves. The grinders will cease because they are few. Huh? The second law of thermodynamics, all living matter goes into dissipation. But we heard it tonight, remember, though the outward man perish, the inward man is renewed day by day. I may look like I'm fading out of here, but boy, on the inside, the new man is getting younger and younger and stronger and stronger. You may grow in strength till you're 34 years of age. You may increase in bulk. You may increase in strength. Do you realize that when Christ came to the cross, he was at the peak of physical strength? He gave himself to us in his very best physical state. Only a man of all men could stand up to what he now went through. His face is now nondescript. And they take him from there, Ananias and Sapphira, went to the book of Acts, Caiaphas, from Annas to Caiaphas, and then to Pontius Pilate, to Herod. Herod wanted him to do some carnival acts for him. Christ never does a miracle to entertain anybody. Right. And he answered him not a word, sent him back to Pilate. Pilate's own wife said, "Have thou nothing to do with this just man? I've suffered many things today in a dream because of him." Pilate looks at him and says, "You're saying you're a king. Are you a king?" He said, "Thou hast said." He said, "Wait a minute. You know, I've got the power to release you. I have the power to." He said, "You have power over me." I'm paraphrasing a little bit. "Except that we're giving you from heaven." This is Jesus of Nazareth, the King of the Jews. He couldn't resist putting that up there because he was so different than other men. Now, there is some disagreement, maybe to a degree, about exactly the timing, like when all of this took place. I believe there were a couple of times it was before Pilate. I believe in between the times that I think that Pilate believed if he was beat up enough, if he was cut up enough, that they would have mercy upon him. He delivered him to really a group of men that were mercenaries. It was a group of men in the Roman army that when you were given a prisoner, they would play top that. In other words, let's see who can insult him the worst. Let's see who can embarrass him the worst. Let's see who can hurt him the worst. So one after the other had their way with him, again hitting him, again buffeting him. They stripped him naked. And again, there's two different thoughts here. I agree with Dr. Alfred Edersheim in his Jesus Messiah that they extended pieces of chain or leather out from the praetorium ceiling, and then they tied the wrists together, and then they stretched the body until the toes dangled off of the ground or until they just barely touched the ground. His body is now stretched and naked, and they take the cat o' nine tails. Again, scholars say there could up more than nine leather thongs. On the end of each leather strap would be a sharp piece of bone metal or glass. I believe it was sharp bone. And when they pulled the whip back, and with all their might, when they threw it into the body, it would wrap it with centrifugal force, more secure than a boa constrictor or python. And the pieces of bone with the centrifugal force and gravity would now sink into his flesh as easily as a pebble would into a pond. And now with a piece of bone buried in his flesh, some hitting him in the stomach, some hitting him in the chest, some maybe hitting in the scab region of the face where they've already ripped the hair right out of his face. And when they pulled it back because of the stretch position, not only did it cut through the flesh, but it caused a ripping sensation, so that according to Roman history, it was not unusual at all for a man to be ripped right in half at the Roman whipping post. But our Lord was not. With ribbons of flesh hanging down to his knees. Going back again to Psalm 22, I may tell all my bones, they look and stare upon me. They actually filleted the flesh right off of his rib cage and spinal column. There he is, dripping in his own precious blood. And before he bleeds out, they throw the robe back upon him, and it soaks it up like a sponge. They take a crown of thorns, not like you're used to here in the East, but more like West Texas or Arizona thorns, 6 to 9 inches in length, sharp as a needle on the end, nearly strong as a 10-penny nail, and they intertwine in such a way that from a distance it looked like a crown. And when they place that upon his head and they put the reed in his hand, that's not like a bamboo fishing pole, that's more like a small baseball bat. And when they bowed the knee and mocked him, saying, "Hail, King of the Jews," somebody stands up and they grab that reed, that huge stick, out of his hand, and they were smiting him on the head. You know what they were doing? They were driving the crown of thorns into the scalp until it finally scraped his skull, until great bubbles of blood fell down over the scab regions of his nondescript face. Amazing love, how can it be that thou, my God, shouldst die for me? You remember what he said to Simon Peter when Simon Peter pulled out a sword and he cut off the ear? He puts the ear back on and he says, "The cup which my Father hath given me, shall I not drink it?" This is the only way, Peter. Put up your sword. And when he finally stands there, dripping in his blood, crowned with thorns, Pilate is so overwhelmed, I believe he broke into his native Latin. "Ecce homo! Ecce homo!" Behold the man! Behold the man! You know, it's interesting when the young people say, "You're the man," the one that really said that and really was the man was Jesus, when Pilate said, in essence, "There's never been one like him." Amen. He's the one and only. He's not like anybody in your Jewish community. He's not like anybody in the entire Roman Empire. Behold the man. He's so different. Here he is. He's been beaten. He's been whipped. And he curses no one. And he's still standing here. What strength physically, what strength emotionally, what strength, dare we say, spiritually. Oh, yes. Up, up, up. Up, up, up the Via Dolorosa, the way of the pain. Up, up, up to the top of that hill. And the cross is laid down. And I see them as they're gathering these nails that are more like spikes. They're getting hammers more like sledge. They turn back around and Christ is now laid down upon the cross. I imagine one says, "He's different. We don't have to wrestle this one." Greater love hath no man than this, than that a man lay down his life for his friends. I see them as they situate the hand and the nail in such a place that it won't rip through the phalanges. I see the hand go up over the head and the hammer more like a sledgehammer coming down on the nail. Capillaries begin to break. The veins begin to break. Periodically, some spraying comes up from his bleeding hand as they drive that nail all the way in, stretches the hand out, drives the nail into the other hand. One foot is stretched out on top of the other, and the nail goes into the top foot, all the way into the second foot, under the butt of the nail is against that top foot, and his foot is bruised. He's bruised for our iniquities. His spear is for us. And there he is. There's no comfort there. His head's pushed back and the crown's pricking more. The heavens are open. They lift his cross into the air. You can hear the sickening thud as the cross falls down into the cavity prepared for it. And you can hear the popping sound as the bones go out of joint. Now, in order to speak, he must push himself up on the balls of his feet. And his hands are grinded. His feet are grinded. Every time he pushes himself up, the wounding still continues to place. One liberal said, "Oh, you bunch of blood-in-the-bowl Baptists." His blood was coagulating. It didn't have time to coagulate. Every time he moved, there was bleeding that took place. And there he is on the cross. The pain that he endured on that cross. And what does he say once he's up there? Father, forgive them, for they know not what they do. And that's in the Greek tense, meaning he kept saying that. Did you know that? There were seven sayings on the cross, but this saying he kept repeating, Father, forgive them. No doubt when they drove the nails, Father, forgive them. When they were spitting on, Father, forgive them. When they shut the lip out, Father, forgive them, for they know not what they do. Hold back your judgment until they understand that they've nailed their salvation to the cross. Hold back your judgment. Hold back your judgment. Father, forgive them. And every time whosoever will calls upon the name of the Lord, that prayer is answered. Hallelujah. Father, forgive them, for they know not what they do. The thieves are railing against them. One of them wises up and says, Lord, Kyrios. That word is translated king at other places. At other places it's translated emperor. To put in the 20th century vernacular, 21st century vernacular, it means boss. Lord, remember me when thou enterest into thy kingdom. And I see a coy smile on Jesus' face as he says, verily I say unto thee, today shalt thou be with me in paradise. Amen. Just hang on a little bit longer. I'll see you soon. Amen. Oh, yes. Amen. And he looks down and there's Mary. He doesn't say mama, he says Mary. No, he doesn't say Mary. He says woman. A very generic term. It was not insulting. What is he saying? Mary, you gave me the first birth, but I gave you the second one. Woman, it's the oldest son's responsibility to take care of the mother. And it appears that his brothers, who had not yet believed, seemed to be distant from their mother. They didn't want to have any part in it at this time. He looks at John, the beloved disciple. So looks at Mary. Mary, behold thy son. Hey, John. Your mama now. Matter of fact, she went with him all the way to Ephesus. Behold thy son, behold thy mother. What a Savior. What a loving Savior. They try to give him some drink that would anesthetize him. He would not take it, did he? No. Now, he drank just straight up vinegar later on, but right now he won't be anesthetized. I'm going to endure all of this. I'm going to take all of this. You know, I just feel led to read what it says there in Hebrews 12 because this is so reflective right now. Please listen to the Word of God. Hebrews 12, it says in verse number 2, looking unto Jesus, the author and finisher of our faith, who for the joy that was set before him endured the cross, despising the shame, and is set down at the right hand of the throne of God. For consider him that endured such contradiction of sinners against himself, lest ye be weary and faint in your minds. As he was thinking about the joy that's beyond the cross, knowing knowing that what he is doing will purchase our redemption. He will be enduring the cross. I'll go through all of this just to get you in heaven with me. I'll go through all of this to get you in the family of God. It's worth it all to me. That's what Jesus is saying. Don't give me deadening pain. I'm going to go through every bit of this. I'm going to taste all of the punishment that they deserve. Yes. Because God so loved the world that he gave his only begotten Son, that whosoever believed in him should not perish but have everlasting life. And now we see something happening that's so traumatic. Darkness begins to come across the land. A darkness that has never been any day before or any day since. You know, it's interesting that the Egyptian hieroglyphics talk about a day when all the skies go dark, and they believe that on that day, deity was dying. The High King of Ireland, on this day, it was getting dark. There was a piece of battle axe lodged in his head, and the physicians told him, don't move suddenly, or it may sink deeper and kill you. It went so dark that he cried out, surely God is dying, and he ran through the court and collapsed dead. It was not a mere eclipse like we're used to. God turned out the lights of the universe. Something so holy yet so terrible is about to take place. He says, I'm not going to let even man see what is happening. Do you remember what he said to Peter? He said, put up your sword. If I wanted to, I could call 12 legion of angels. Let me give you a number on that. Bottom number, 72,000. Top number, 144,000. Let me give you some idea of how powerful the angels are. In the Old Testament, one angel, uno señor, one, killed 185,000 Assyrian soldiers. 185,000, one. Can you imagine what 72,000 really bit out of angels could have done? Peter, I don't need your little penknife. I got 72,000 angels that are pulling out flaming swords from scarlet sheaths. They're ready to deliver me. No, no. No, he didn't do that. The skies begin to darken. Never there is a gloom from earth to heaven as the entire earth. The Bible speaks of angels being watchers, and now the angels can't see. Father. And I can see them pulling their swords. And the Father says, don't! Stop it! Father. Yeshua. Put it back! And then from that cross, we hear this cry. It's twofold. Eli! Eli! Lama sabachthani! That is a say. My God! My God! Why hast thou forsaken me? It's interesting. Why did he say it twice? Do you remember when he began his ministry, the Holy Spirit came down in the form of a heavenly dove, and the Father says, this is my beloved Son, whom I well please. The dove, for those of you that are hunters, know it doesn't take much to spook a dove. It doesn't take much to quench or grieve the Holy Spirit. One little sin, one little sinful thought can come to our mind, and the Holy Spirit is now grieved, and his presence is not manifested. Now, something is happening. Something is happening. The cup which my Father hath given me, shall I not drink it? And the cup of my sin. When you look at the word cup, when it's used in the Old Testament, it speaks of the cup of the fury of God, the cup of the terror of the Lord, the cup of the wrath of God. I think that John had that in mind when he wrote in the Revelation, the cup of God's indignation, when the cup of my sin and the cup of your sin, the displeasure of God, when it is poured upon the body of Jesus, the Holy Spirit has to say, Yeshua, I can't stay. And as the Holy Spirit takes his flight, our Lord and Savior says, my God! For the Holy Ghost is God. And then the Father himself, using anthropomorphic terms, which is a little difficult, we understand that the Father is about to do an about face. And I can see him say to the angels, turn around, but Father, turn around. And I can see the seraphim and the cherubim, and the wings are folded. And if ever angels cried, I believe it's this time, they cannot see because all of the earth is darkened and there's no view from heaven except darkness, darkness, and the cry of Jesus as he says, my God. And the angels can't believe what they hear. And then the second time as the Father himself turns his back and he says, "My God, why hast thou forsaken me?" There he is, dying the sinner's death. There he is. Some of you are familiar with those old cotton compressor machines. They take all of that cotton and they compress it and they compress it and they compress it into these bells. I know that's kind of crude, but what I believe with all my heart was taking place was God was allowing all the pain and punishment of hell past to all the punishment of hell future for Johnny Pope, for Justin Atkinson, for you, for me, for all of us. And he was compressing all of that hell on Jesus. And he's telling us what's happening. He's forsaken. Imagine this, God forsaken of God for you and me. For you and me. There's an old saying, it's always the darkest before the dawn. We come now toward the very end of that cross. And our Lord says, "I thirst. I'll take a drink now," right? You know how sometimes a speaker, he's expended his vocal cords as best he can, and he's getting a little choked up, and he takes a sip before he keeps on preaching. I think Jesus says, I got two more things to say, and I want to get ready for it. Go ahead. "I thirst." I guess so. "Father Abraham, send Lazarus that he may dip the tip of his finger in water and cool my tongue, for I'm tormented in this flame." Our Lord has just taken my hell and your hell upon that cross. "I thirst." And he took that sour vinegar. And then he said these majestic words. Actually, in the Greek, it's only one word. The way it's translated for us, it's, "It is finished." Amen. It says a very loud voice. It's actually only one word in Greek. "Tetelestai." That was the same word used whenever a man was examining a lamb. If it was no flaw or no blemish and they could give it to Passover sacrifice, the high priest would look at it and he'd pronounce it "Tetelestai." Wow. No flaws. Acceptable. It's the same word used whenever the sculptor would make a masterpiece, and if there was nothing else to add to it, he would say, "Tetelestai." Amen. It's the masterpiece. Yeah. It's the same word used whenever man was in prison, and the ordinances that he broke and the laws that he broke were inscribed on parchment, and it hung on the outside of his door. If he was going to be released, and usually a benefactor, a loved one, would pay his debt, and when the debt was paid, they would stamp on the parchment, "Tetelestai," paid in full, and the door would open. But my favorite way that it's used is when the Cyclops, the Greek army, was in battle. They were so tremendous and they were so vital to the ultimate victory of any conflict, there would be a runner standing near the battle. Loved ones would stay on the outside of Athens on pins and needles, moms and dads, sweethearts and wives, children, grandparents, uncles and aunts, to hear the news. What happened to our troops? What happened to the Cyclops? If it was an overwhelming victory, not if it was just a temporary victory, if it was an overwhelming victory, yeah, one in which the enemy could not rise up again, then the runner would run back to Athens. He would throw his hands up in the air and say one word, "Tetelestai," and they would jump for joy because that meant Daddy's coming home. That meant the victory had been won. When Christ was dying upon that cross, he wasn't dying a martyr's death. He was dying like a king that just marched through the barrels of victory. "It is finished. I am the Lamb without flaw and without blemish." It's a masterpiece. The debt has been paid. Victory's won. Amen. It is finished. Amen. And then he said, Father, into thy hands I commend my spirit. All of this simultaneously is taking place down in the temple, and I've been up on Calvary's Mount, and I've seen where the temple is. Oh, yes. I believe they heard the words of the Lord, scream, it is finished. And at that time, the veil of the temple, it was 6 to 9 inches in thickness. It took 2 line of oxen to get the veil of the temple up there. The one that separated man from God, the Holy of Holies. When Christ died upon that cross saying, it is finished, the veil of the temple was ripped right in half. No more need for the shadow. The substance is now on. No need for that propitiation. No, no, no. The propitiation is about to take place. Hebrews 9:14. How much more shall the blood of Christ, who offered himself without spot to God through the eternal Spirit, purge our conscience from dead works to serve the living God? What does that mean? Hebrews 9:14. He offered himself without spot to God through the eternal, what? Spirit. Father, into thy hands I commend my spirit. Wait a minute. Wait a minute. What's happening? Look at the chronological sequence of the Messianic Psalm. Psalm 22. My God, why hast thou forsaken me? They pierced my hands and my feet. Psalm 23. Yea, though I walk through the valley of the shadow of death, darkness on the cross. Psalm 24. Who shall ascend to the hill of the Lord? He that hath clean hands and a pure heart. You get to the end of Psalm 24. Amen. And Gabriel and Michael are guarding the gates. And they hear this voice, open up your gates, and the King of glory shall come through. Who's the King of glory? The Lord strong and mighty in battle is he. Father, into thy hands I commend my spirit. Open up your gates and be ye lifted up your everlasting doors. Gabriel. Yeah, Mike, that's him. Open up, and here comes Jesus as the priest with the blood of the Lamb. Oh, friend. The earthly was only a picture of the heavenly. And now the heavenly Father is turning back around, for the cutting of the covenant has taken place. And now the smoking furnace comes back around. And now the lamp of God, the word of God. I hope I can finish this. The word of God now comes. In the beginning was the word, and the word was with God, and the word was God. The same in the beginning with God. All things were made by him. Without him was not made anything that was made. Here he is, the lamp, the word. Now he faces the smoking furnace. Now the mercy of Calvary meets the threatening Sinai, and Sinai smiles as the blood is sprinkled upon the mercy seat in heaven. And he says, Father, this is my blood for their sin. And I can see those angels, the cherubim, as they have the wings lifted up above the mercy seat in heaven. And there's rejoicing there. And Jesus says, I'll be back in a little while. And he said, yes! And he goes down to paradise. And he says to the people in Gehenna, you should have listened to the prophets. Amen? And soon, those graves that were cracked are going to have moms and dads coming up telling their boy, I told you it was him. Amen? Oh, brother. Abraham, David, do you like the idea of the sides of the north? The blood's on the altar now. You guys can come. All right, get ready. He's going to lead captivity captive. 3 days. Death is guarding the grave of Jesus in my imagination. As he's guarding the grave of Jesus, the devil comes by and says, Death, do you have him? Death says, don't worry about a thing. He's not getting anywhere. Didn't I get that Baptist preacher? And the devil says, yes! And corruption set in on him. Where is corruption now? Well, you know, corruption works hand in glove with me. Yes, I know. Where is he? Oh, don't worry, your satanic majesty. He'll show up. The devil walks away. Corruption! Corruption, where are you? Hurry up and get here. Second day, O slewfoot Satan says, Death! Yes, your satanic majesty. Do you have him? Didn't I get David? Yes, and he saw corruption. But there's a prophecy that says the Holy One will not see corruption. Where is he? Well, don't worry about it. I'm sure he'll come. Don't worry. The devil walks away. Corruption, corruption. Hurry up and show up. Where are you? Morning of the third day, before the devil can get very close, The demon of death throws his hands to his face and says, "Look out! Look out! I can't hold him! I can't hold him any longer!" Corruption never showed up, and up from the grave he arose. A mighty triumph for his foe. And I can imagine the old mean devil says, "I guess I have to do it myself." He throws one talon on one side of the open tomb, another talon on the other side of the open. It was rolled away not to let him out, to let others in to see he is risen. And Jesus is standing there folding the napkin. He's not crumpling it. That's when you're through and you're not coming back. When you're coming back, "This do in remembrance of me." I'll serve it again. If he's coming back, he's going to fold the napkin. "I'm coming back." And the devil says, "Where are you going?" Jesus says, "Out of here." The devil says, "I won't let you." Jesus said, "I'm not asking permission." And the devil says, "No." And Jesus, with a coy smile, lifts up that nail-pierced foot, and the devil looks through that nail-pierced foot, and he remembers the first prophecy, Genesis chapter 3:15. "You shall bruise his heel, but he shall bruise thy head." And the devil says, "Get your foot off my face." And the Lord Jesus says, "I will, but right now you've got something that belongs to me." And he takes the keys of death, hell, and the grave. "I am he that liveth and was dead, but am alive forevermore." Hallelujah. "'Tis done, 'tis done. The great transaction's done. This is the day which the Lord hath made. We will rejoice and be glad in it." If he hadn't have done it, we'd all be going to hell. Why aren't you serving him? Why aren't you telling that story to other people? I'd say that's good news, isn't it? Hey, preacher, that's gospel, isn't it? That's the gospel. That Christ died for our sins according to Scripture. He was buried, but he rose again. Selah. Thank you, Lord Jesus, for your death, your burial, and your resurrection. Lord Jesus, how we bless your holy name for all that you've done. And not only all that you've done, but all that you're doing. That same precious blood at this hour that's upon the mercy seat in heaven is still efficacious and still vicarious and still enough to save anybody who's willing to ask you to save them and repent of their sins. Lord, today we pray if there be one in our midst that's a stranger to the saving grace of God, that they will realize salvation's a finished work. It's already been done. All they need to do to get in on it is simply repent and believe on the Lord Jesus Christ. I pray, Father God, for those that are saved by the grace of God, but been living as though all of that is mere history. Oh, Father, it's his story. It's more than history. It's that which saves us. It's that which changes us. It's because of that cross, it's because of that blood, because of that resurrection that one day we know this corruptible shall put on incorruption and this mortal shall put on immortality and death shall be swallowed up in victory. All because of you, Jesus, all because of what you've done. Lord Jesus, we love you. Help us now to love you more. Heads are bowed and eyes are closed. How many are saved?
2: To download this message and many more, visit
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And now, our scripture of the day. Zephaniah 3, verse 17. The Lord thy God in the midst of thee is mighty. He will save. He will rejoice over thee with joy. He will rest in his love. He will joy over thee with singing. Zephaniah 3, verse 17.

0: With SRN News, I'm Bob Agnew in Washington. A key U.S. government surveillance program is set to expire today. The surveillance tool known as FISA is seen as vital in preventing terrorist attacks and catching foreign spies. It's set to expire after congressional efforts to temporarily extend it failed in a bipartisan fashion. Critics say the program allows the government to aim its surveillance tools at American citizens without a warrant while it's investigating those foreign threats. That's something that raises Fourth Amendment concerns. The Fourth Amendment meant to protect people from unreasonable search and seizure by the government. Secretary of State Marco Rubio has signed a memorandum of understanding with the UFC to create a public-private partnership with the mixed martial arts company. That comes ahead of this weekend's cage fights on the White House South Lawn. A winning day on Wall Street. The Dow Jones Industrial Average right now at 367 points. This is SRN News.
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2: Welcome to Lighting the Old Paths broadcast, the ministry of Lighthouse Baptist Church in Plains, Georgia, with Pastor James Burke. 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
2: verse number 1. Now Peter and John went up together into the temple at the hour of prayer, being the ninth hour, and a certain man, lame from his mother's womb, was carried, whom they laid daily at the gate of the temple, which is called Beautiful, to ask alms of them that entered into the temple, who, seeing Peter and John about to go into the temple, asked an alms. And Peter, fastening his eyes upon him with John, said, "Look on us." And he gave heed unto them, expecting to receive something of them. Then Peter said, "Silver and gold have I none, but such as I have give I thee. In the name of Jesus Christ of Nazareth, rise up and walk." And he took him by the right hand and lifted him up, and immediately his feet and ankle bones received strength. I'm going to preach tonight on the thought, "Such as I have." As far as we know, this was around 50 days after the resurrection of Christ. Now, I don't say that for any reason other than the point that I'm about to make. I don't know that we're 50 days past Easter, so I'm not making any reference to that. But it's the death, the burial, and the resurrection of Christ is still very

0: very real, still very fresh at this point in time to Peter, to John, and to the people around them. Pentecost is just a page over in most of our Bibles. Chapter 2, Pentecost has come. And you see at Pentecost, I mentioned this on Wednesday night, the cloven tongues as a fire came and lit on the heads of those men. We see that there were people being added to the church daily in verse number 47 of chapter number 2. The church is growing. Men from every nation, I believe, there in the beginning of chapter 2, we can name around 17 different countries that are listed there. And so men from every country around the world are there, and they are hearing about the gospel of Christ, some for the very first time. Some that are in that vicinity, they may have been worshiping in Jerusalem around the time that Jesus was being crucified. And so they may have been present when he was there. And because of this consciousness of Jesus being crucified and buried and resurrected, the Christians were very eager to make known to everyone that they came in contact with. They were very eager to make known this man named Christ. We see that they, Peter and John namely, they just come away from Pentecost. In chapter 2, Peter preached to this crowd. Thousands were saved. Chapter 3 is now that we're maybe a day, we're a couple days removed from Pentecost. It's the ninth hour, it's time for prayer, and Peter and John are going into the temple to do what they always do, to do what everyone does. And this man that is lame on his feet, he has been lame all of his life, he's never walked a day in his life. The Bible says he's been carried, he's been laid at the on the steps of the temple. And again, I'll repeat this momentarily, but he's told just ask alms, just ask for pennies, ask for dimes, ask for dollars, whatever you can do. If you want to eat, you better try to get something, otherwise you're going to starve to death tonight. But that wasn't what John offered. He says, such as I have, give I unto thee. So my heart tonight is this idea, such as I have. And as we think about this consciousness of the death, burial, and the resurrection, that they had such relative closeness of Calvary. And I realize that we are now, let's just say, 2,000 years removed from Calvary, from the resurrection, even from Pentecost. Can I say that the Holy Ghost is still present today? He is still alive and well. He's still moving in and out of the hearts and the lives of Christians today. He's still saving lost people today. He's still convicting sinners and ripping them from the clutches of Satan and pulling them out of the miry depths of hell. And so the Holy Ghost is still real. And we know that if the Holy Ghost is still real, then Jesus Christ is still real. And if the Holy Ghost and if Christ is still real, then God is still real. And we can feel Him in our souls. And if His presence is being felt, then I have to ask us tonight this question. And I promise I'll not be alone tonight, but I have to ask ourselves this question. Do we have this zeal today that those early Christians had? If I can answer it for myself, I don't want you to verbally answer, but I will. I'm in the hot seat tonight, so I'll verbally answer it. And I'm ashamed to say I don't have that zeal that they had. I remember a couple, I guess it's been a few months ago now, I was wearing my Lighthouse shirt that I had made, and I was at Food Lion. And I think I may have told you this. I walked in and there was a man there, and he didn't see my shirt or anything. I call it diddy bopping. I was just diddy bopping in, and he said, "Man, if I could walk like that, I'd be doing right." And I said, "Well, come on, let's walk together." And we got to talking and everything. He found that I was a preacher, and he was talking. He was telling me all kinds of stuff. And there was a lady on one of those electric scooters. She come by. She said, "You a preacher?" And I said, "Yes, sir. Yes, ma'am, I sure am." And she said, "I sure would like to talk to you." I said, "All right." I said, "We'll talk here in a little while." And I went in. I got what I wanted. And she caught me on the way out, and she gave me her story. And I said, "Listen, I can't help you with all that." I said, "But here's," I had a $20 bill in my pocket. I said, "Here it is." I got her name, put it in my phone. I prayed with her right there on the sidewalk. And don't take me wrong, but I went away thinking, you did right. You actually did what a man of God's supposed to do. For once, you did something you're supposed to do. Well, praise the Lord. I wasn't prideful about it at all. But the next time I saw her, she recognized me. She said, "Hey, Pastor." And I'm like, I can't help you today. I didn't have no cash. I couldn't have helped her that way. But I wonder maybe if I should have went over there and said, "Listen, silver and gold have I none, but such as I have give I thee." And that might not have done anything to her. She might have only wanted a $20 bill. But I wonder what a prayer would have done for her. And you've probably been in those situations, but I'm sharing my heart with you tonight. Such as I have. I want us to see in this text quickly just a few things that we all have or that we all need. Number one, the importance of prayer. Verse number one, now Peter and John went up together into the temple at the hour of prayer, being the ninth hour. The importance of prayer. There should be purpose in prayer. And I know, listen to me, I know there's times that we got to pray, and we got to pray quickly. And it's kind of like when Peter was sinking in the water. He had just walked on water. Let's not forget that Peter walked on water and he began to sink. And he said, "Lord, save me." Now, of course, he had purpose. But it was a quick prayer. "Lord, save me. Lord, save me." That's three words. And sometimes we're like, "Lord, help me." And it sounds like just a vague prayer, but sometimes that's the most purposeful prayer that we could ever say. But sometimes God wants us to get alone. He wants us to get on our face before Him. He wants us to cut off everything. He wants us to get alone and say, "God, I'm turning everything off. I'm closing my ears to everything. Lord, it's me and it's you, and I'm pouring my heart out, and I'm going to stay here until I hear from heaven." I've told you this, Brother Josh Adams has said this. We mentioned it during camp meeting. If you want to know how to pray, you don't need a book. You need a burden. Or you need a problem. There should be an importance of prayer in our lives. As Christians, we should have a purpose in our prayers. Peter and John went up together into the temple to pray. I love the fact that they had a prayer partner. They went together and they went together, but have you ever called somebody? Have you ever texted somebody and say, "Hey, I need you to pray with me"? We've kind of lost that in our modern days. We don't want to be a bother. And I've done it, and it's been done to me. Hey, we text, "Hey, will you help me pray?" And we just get one of them thumbs up or whatever it may be. And sometimes that's fine, sometimes it's not, and sometimes you're like, do they really care? Sometimes we need somebody to link arms with us and go to that place and pray. That leads us to our second subpoint. There should be a place of prayer. They went into the temple to pray. Brother Terry, I don't remember if it was you that said this, and I'm sure we've all kind of been here. I know not everybody can come here and pray to the quote unquote temple. Brother Terry, I feel like it might have been you in your truck. You know, you pray in your truck. Might be driving down the interstate, might be somewhere else. I'm sure all of us is like that, whether it's at the house or at work or at school or whatever. We all may have a place to pray. And let's be honest, it may vary. That place may vary every day. You guys may work at the lake one day, and you may work out in the woods one day, and you may work at this person's house one day, and you may have a place. All right, maybe it's your tool shed or a tool trailer or something like that, and it's at this job site and that job site, but you got a place. Brother David, you may be your office, and I don't know if you got blinds on your office door or not, but you may say, hey, listen, I'm locking my door and I'm going to pray. It may be your truck. Well, Stanley, it may be your favorite chair at the house, and you may pull your beanie down over your eyeballs and say, don't y'all dare bother me. I'm in my place.
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Did you know about Favorites Friday? Where every Friday morning, Pastor Justin takes your song requests live on the air? 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
1: With SRN News, I'm Bob Agnew in Washington. Police say the suspect in a West Texas shooting that killed one person and injured nine is dead now.
2: At least one person is dead, and multiple others are hospitalized following a mass shooting in Midland, Texas. City officials say 11 people were shot during the attack. Nine victims remain hospitalized, with several undergoing surgery. Authorities say the suspected gunman is also dead. Willie Nelson, Washington.
1: Shares of SpaceX soared 25% in their Wall Street debut today, making the rocket maker CEO Elon Musk the first ever trillionaire. The shares opened at $150 and kept on rising, reaching $168.90 right about 1 o'clock Eastern time today, and have continued to go up from there. Well-known golfer has been thrown out of his longtime golf club after an incident with a woman.
3: Phil Mickelson has been kicked out of a San Diego golf club for inappropriate contact with a female employee. That's according to Golf Digest, which cited multiple sources as saying Mickelson is no longer welcome at the Farms Golf Club. That's where the six-time major champion has practiced and played for two decades. A spokesperson for Mickelson refers to it as a misunderstanding that has been cleared up. I'm Geffen Coolbaugh.
1: And taking a look at Wall Street, the Dow Jones Industrial Average is doing well, along with all the other major indexes at this point. It's up by 359 points at this hour. Mexico opened the World Cup with a 2-0 win over South Africa in front of a boisterous home crowd at Azteca Stadium in Mexico City yesterday. Julian Quiñones scored the first goal of the World Cup in the ninth minute, booting a cross through the legs of the South African goalkeeper, Ronan Williams. And the nightcap last night, it was South Korea rallying for a 2-1 win over the Czech Republic. Today, the U.S. and Canada play their first matches. This is SRN News.
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5: Here's your forecast on WZYN 810 AM, the old Ship of Zion. Hot and humid for the rest of today, mid-90s and sunny. We're in the mid-70s and a few clouds for the overnight hours. Mid-90s and humid on Saturday, some afternoon showers, more showers around on Sunday, mid-90s. I'm meteorologist Steve Hamilton on WZYN 810 AM and online at WZYN.org.

Adelaide Pollard was attending a prayer meeting one evening when an elderly lady prayed, "Lord, it doesn't matter what you bring into our lives, just have your way with us." That phrase in a prayer hit this dear lady hard, and she went home that evening and began to read her Bible. She was reading about the potter and the clay in Jeremiah 18. By the time she went to bed, she had given us this hymn that we sing so often at invitation time. "Have thine own way, Lord, have thine own way. Thou art the potter, I am the clay. Mold me and make me after thy will while I am waiting, yielded and still."

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With SRN News, I'm Bob Agnew in Washington. Elon Musk has become the world's first ever trillionaire as investors snatched up IPO shares of his SpaceX rocket company today. Musk says SpaceX went public because it needs money to fund the company's ambitions of putting satellites and data centers in space and eventually establishing a colony of people on Mars. One victim was killed along with a gunman, at least nine others injured after a shooting today in Midland, Texas. A key U.S. government surveillance program set to expire today. The surveillance tool known as FISA is seen as vital in preventing terrorist attacks and catching foreign spies, but it was set to expire after congressional efforts to temporarily extend it failed in a bipartisan manner. Critics say the program allows the government all to spy on American citizens. On Wall Street at this hour, the Dow is up 300.

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1: When most people think of the Old Testament tabernacle, they picture an ancient tent, distant and unfamiliar, something that feels far removed from everyday life. But what if that sacred structure was actually designed by God to point us directly to everything we have in Jesus Christ? In this study, Fully Furnished, Finding All You Need in Christ, Scott invites us to step inside the tabernacle and discover that every detail, from the altar to the mercy seat, was a divine preview of the Savior to come. Let's join Scott now.
2: The hymn writer wrote, "Is your all on the altar of sacrifice laid? Your heart does the Spirit control?" You know, we talk about putting things on an altar. An altar is a place where things go to die. An altar is a holy place. And thank God we don't have to bring a sacrifice for our sins. Jesus did that. Aren't you glad? Aren't you glad that when you go to worship God, whether it's in private worship in the quiet place or public worship at the church house, that you don't have to take a goat or a lamb? No, because Jesus Christ, the Lamb, has been slain for us. The final, full, forever sacrifice for sin. Hallelujah for the Lord Jesus Christ. But there are sacrifices that we bring. The Bible says that we're to bring a living sacrifice, our life, holy, acceptable unto God. Hebrews 13 says we're to offer the sacrifice of praise to God continually. The sacrifices of good works, Hebrews chapter number 13, are to be offered. Yes, yes, we're to give ourself and all that we are and all that we have back to the Lord Jesus Christ. And one of the real indicators of whether we are doing that or not is our attitude towards prayer. Because the place that God has in your life is most reflected in the place you give to communion with Him. You see, when we don't pray, we're saying, "I got this. I don't need God." When we do pray, we're saying, "Lord, I need you." If prayer is our declaration of dependence on God, then our lack of prayer and neglect of prayer is us living independent, saying we can handle this on our own. And frankly, friends, we cannot. So day by day, we must come to the altar. What altar do we come to? Now, think about this. Oftentimes in churches, we refer to the front as an altar, and we will say, "Would you like to come and pray at the altar?" That's fine. I love that. I love to see people corporately gathering, humbling themselves, bowing in God's presence. I'm a big proponent of it, but I want to tell you, the most important altar you have is not public, it's private. When we're talking about coming to the altar, we're not talking about going to the church house. We're talking about at your house, in the secret place, communing with God. And we're not talking about building some physical thing to bow at. No, no. We're talking about building the spiritual priority of prayer into your life. And so when you come to the altar of prayer, what is necessary? We return today to Exodus chapter 30. We read the first six verses that described this altar. Let's pick up in verse 7 today. "And Aaron," remember Aaron and the high priest, "Aaron shall burn thereon sweet incense every morning. When he dresseth the lamps, he shall burn incense upon it." Do you see the connection here between the golden candlestand that we just studied and the altar of incense? So at the same time that the oil is being put into the lamps so they'll continue to burn, that's the Holy Spirit, there is a connection to prayer. If you want to be filled with the Holy Spirit, if you want to walk in the light, that's connected to your approach to God in prayer. "And when Aaron lighteth the lamps at even, he shall burn incense upon it, a perpetual incense before the Lord throughout your generations. He shall offer no strange incense upon it thereon, nor burnt sacrifice, nor meat offering, neither shall you pour drink offering thereon. And Aaron shall make an atonement upon the horns of it once in a year with the blood of the sin offering of atonements. Once in a year shall he make atonement upon it throughout your generations. It is most holy unto the Lord." Did you see it? Look at the altar carefully. Look at the altar of incense. There are many things that are not to be on it. No burnt sacrifice was laid on this altar. No meat offering. No drink offering poured on it. Look what's on the altar. Look what is on the altar of prayer. Two things are on this altar. This is really what God has provided for us and what we bring to Him. The first thing that's on that altar is blood. Who puts that on the altar? The high priest had to do that. And by the way, that was only done on the Day of Atonement. This was not a daily thing. Once a year, on the Day of Atonement, the high priest would bring blood and put it on that altar. Now, this is powerful. Don't miss this. When we come to pray, and we pray in the name of the Lord Jesus Christ, we are coming on the basis of the blood. We come to prayer not through our merit, anything we are or have. We come on His provision through the sacrifice of our high priest. Friends, the Day of Atonement was Calvary. Once and for all, read the book of Hebrews, our high priest, who's now passed into the heavens, shed His own blood, put it on the mercy seat, and made a way so that we could access Almighty God. Think about this. One day makes every day a day of prayer. The Day of Atonement made every other day a day that incense could be burnt on that altar. What Jesus Christ did for you on the cross makes it possible that every day of your life you can bow the knee and you can say, Father, and know that because of His beloved Son, you have access to all of your Heavenly Father's resources. So this is very important. We studied in our last study the position of this altar of prayer. Remember, it's central and it's facing the Holy of Holies. But this is the provision of the altar of prayer. Number one, there has to be blood on it. And that is Christ. Christ has done that for us. But there's a second thing that goes on this altar, and this we have to bring. The priest then had to bring incense to burn on it every day. Incense has a very distinct smell, if you've ever smelled it. And throughout Scripture, incense was always representative of prayer. Can I prove that to you? Let me give you an Old Testament reference and a New Testament. Psalm 141 and verse number 2, David writes, "Let my prayer be set forth before thee as incense, and the lifting up of my hands as the evening sacrifice." He's hearkening back to the tabernacle. He's hearkening to the temple worship. And he's saying, just like the priest burned incense, I'm going to offer my prayers to God. Just like the sacrifice is made at the evening, I'm going to lift my hands to God. Do you see the prayer rising up to God, just like the incense would rise up to God? And by the way, may I just say, that is a sweet savor, a sweet smell in the nostrils of our God. That's not just true in the Old Testament. Fast forward to Revelation. In Revelation chapter 8, we're in heaven, and we get a picture in heaven. Listen to verse number 3. "Another angel came and stood at the altar, having a golden censer, and there was given unto him much incense, that he should offer it with the prayers of all saints upon the golden altar which was before the throne. And the smoke of the incense which came with the prayers of the saints ascended up before God out of the angel's hand. And the angel took the censer and filled it with fire of the altar." Now, do you see the connection between the incense and the prayers of the saints? Back up in Revelation, Revelation chapter 5 and verse number 8, "When he had taken the book, the four beasts and 24 elders fell down before the Lamb, having every one of them harps and golden vials full of odors, which are the prayers of the saints." Can I tell you that Jesus has already made provision for our prayer, but we must bring the prayer. The blood is on the altar, friends. Now you bring the incense. Christ has made a way. Now you come to the altar of prayer and offer up your prayer to God. God is waiting for it, and God will smell it, and God will be pleased with it.
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2: With SRN News, I'm Bob Agnew in Washington. With the United States and Iran moving towards signing a new agreement to end the current war, one Republican on Capitol Hill is saying he wants to see the fine print before any deal is finalized. On the Salem News program this week on Capitol Hill with Tony Perkins, U.S. Senator Lindsey Graham of South Carolina is concerned that initial reports say the agreement would allow so-called civilian enrichment of uranium to continue.
3: If there's any enrichment program allowed in the Trump deal, if they can enrich anywhere for any reason, that's a bad deal in my view. They will cheat after Trump leaves. So there's a lot of details to be fleshed out. But Israel's concerned, and quite frankly, I am too. I hope for a good deal. I pray for a good deal. But if it's not a good deal, I will say so.
2: Senator Graham's full interview will be heard when This Week on Capitol Hill is broadcast beginning at 10 a.m. Eastern Time on the Salem News Channel tomorrow. More on the likely end of the war from White House correspondent Willie Nelson.
4: President Trump is discussing why he believes Iran is now more willing to reach an agreement.
5: They got hit very hard recently, as you know. And I don't like to have to do things that way, but I felt it was necessary. It's a great deal for the United States and for the Middle East, and I think ultimately great for Iran because they'll be able to build up their country and their country.
4: Willie Nelson, the White House.
2: A major spectacle on the White House lawn this weekend is taking shape.
6: A temporary arena called The Claw is expected to seat about 4,000 people for the 7 UFC fights being staged Sunday on the White House lawn to celebrate the 80th birthday of President Donald Trump and the 250th anniversary of the signing of the Declaration of Independence.
7: The number of foreign leaders that want to come to this is unbelievable. It's to the point where we may have a diplomatic crisis.
2: And that is a report from Lisa Dwyer. This is SRN News.
8: Here's your forecast on WZYN 810 AM, the old ship of Zion. Hot and humid for the rest of today, mid-90s and sunny. We're in the mid-70s and a few clouds for the overnight hours. Mid-90s and humid on Saturday, some afternoon showers, more showers around on Sunday, mid-90s. I'm meteorologist Steve Hamilton on WZYN 810 AM and online at WZYN.org.
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16: Desires such as to love and to be loved, to share your life with someone special, to help others, to do work that is meaningful and fulfilling, to make a difference, to enjoy life while doing it. I would venture to say that if you realize the desires of your heart, you would probably say, yes, these are the things I'm looking for. This is what I want. This is what my heart desires. Sadly, these are the things we often abandon during the times of trouble. During times of trouble, we often persuade to get realistic with our goals and with our plans and with our dreams. We say things like, what was I thinking? I'll never be happy. I can never be successful. Things will never work out for me. That's just not true. God has placed honorable desires in your heart, and he will help you to see them through. It's a good idea during times of trouble to reevaluate your goals, yes, your plans, absolutely. Even to fine-tune what you're doing and where you're going to make your right decision so you can stay on the right track. Actually, it's a good idea to be doing all of this all the time. But we often let it slip through the cracks when the sun is shining. Bill Gates once said this. He said, success is a lousy teacher. And when things are going right, we give up on doing what's right. And unfortunately, that's so true in the Christian life today. Sometimes take a setback, persuade us to get back on track, to reevaluate our plans. When you go through a storm, don't abandon your goals. Don't throw in the towel on your dreams. Don't quit doing your plans. Fine-tune them. Clarify them. Make sure your dreams are in line with God's dreams, that your desire stem from His desires, that your plans are consistent with His plans. The idea is that during difficult times, you should take a second look at the direction of your life. Not that you should stop looking altogether. You ought to keep looking, but don't abandon God's plan for your life. Don't give up on your dreams. Hang on to them. Now, there's a fourth thing I want you to hang on to. And that is hang on to your prayer life. Psalms 20, verse 5 says, David puts it this way, "We will rejoice in thy salvation, and in thy name of our God, we will set up our banner. The Lord fulfill all thy petitions." In verse number 9 of Psalms 20, he prays emphatically, "Save, Lord, the King, hear us when we call." When you pray for success or pray for help in any endeavor, you're not being selfish. You're doing exactly what God wants you to do. Again and again in the Bible, it tells us that, hey, you to make everything a matter of prayer. Pray continuously. Tell God what you need, to ask for what your heart's desire. Matter of fact, you're not inconveniencing God at all when you tell God what you need and what you want. That's why it's hard for people to say, "I don't want to trouble God. I'm just a peon. I'm a nobody. God's got bigger fish to fry. God's got a whole lot more important things to do than to worry about my little needs." Listen, that's not God at all. First of all, if you have that pity party, let me tell you the first problem you're facing. The first problem is in that line of thinking that God don't care about you. You limit God's attention span. You're saying, "God don't have the time for me because of all these other problems." Listen, my attention span is limited. I understand that. Your attention span is limited. But our Heavenly Father can do multiple things at one time. He can look at every one of our needs in here at the same time and give the same amount of attention to every one of them. You see, when we cry out to the Lord and say, "Listen, I'm not important. God's got bigger fish to fry. I don't want to burden Him down," we're simply limiting God. The second problem is with that way of thinking is it implies that God doesn't really love us. He just tolerates us. And that is not true at all. You see, God wants to answer your prayers. In many ways, our problems may appear, especially to others. And to be insignificant is not one of the ways that God looks at our prayers. If they matter to you, they matter to God. May not matter to other people, may be insignificant to other people, but to God, if something matters to you and you're willing to pray about it, I'm telling you, it matters to God. He wants to help you to work through your problems. He wants to help you to overcome all of your needs and live above them. God wants to answer your prayers. And let me ask you something. What's the primary reason for answered prayer? What do you mean, preacher? I'm saying, what is the primary reason for answered prayer? You first have to pray. God can't answer prayers that's never been made. Understand that. You don't pray, you can't expect God to answer them. God don't answer prayers that has not been made, but neither does God answer prayers that has been abandoned. Matter of fact, Jesus tells us of the story of persistent prayer over in Luke chapter 11. He gives an example of a man who gets a visit late at night, wanting to borrow some bread. The man tells his friend to go away. It's late. Don't bother me right now. But you know what the visitor did? Kept knocking. Kept beating on the door. Look in Luke chapter 11, verse number 8. Here's what Jesus said. I say unto you, though he will not rise and give him because he is his friend, yet because of his importunity, he will arise and give him as many as he needeth. In other words, if you keep knocking long enough, he'll get up and give you whatever you need because of your shameless persistence. Jesus was using a type of humor here to try to drive home a point. His point is in verse number 9 of Luke chapter 11. It says, and I say unto you, ask, and it shall be given you. Seek, and ye shall find. Knock, and it shall be opened unto you. Verse number 10 says, for everyone that asketh, receiveth, and he that seeketh, findeth, and to him that knocketh, it shall be opened. Don't give up on your prayer life. Don't stop praying. Don't stop praying about your problems. Simply keep praying. Don't stop praying that God won't use you. Just keep praying. God will use you. Don't stop praying because you got financial problems. Keep praying. God will meet those needs. People say, what if I'm praying for the wrong thing? Well, the solution is not to quit praying. That's not a solution. Keep praying, and God will help you to refine your prayers. Give you an example. You may be praying for a job when God is actually leading you to start your own business. Keep praying. Let him refine the direction of your prayers. Just got to keep praying. He will answer you. And here's the fifth thing I want you to see today. And that is you got to hang on in times of trouble, your priorities. David said in Psalm chapter 20, verse 7, some trust in chariots, some in horses. But we will remember the name of the Lord our God. One good thing a crisis will do, and that is it will make you obvious where you really put your trust at. What are you going to trust? Years ago, on the morning after a national election, I was at breakfast, and one of the guys that comes to breakfast, and we were sitting there. We was talking, and from time to time, we get into a discussion. He made the comment, how in the world are we going to make it? He said, Jimmy, things are terrible. Worried about our country. I just don't know what's going to happen. Just so happened that verse in Psalms 20, verse 7 came to my mind. And I told him, some trust in chariots, some in horses. We will remember the name of the Lord our God. Folks, I don't know what's going to be on tomorrow, but I do know this. I know who holds tomorrow. I don't believe in the future because we've got a good government. I believe in the future because we've got a great God. I don't face tomorrow without fear of the basis of how much money I have in the bank. I face tomorrow without fear because I know who holds tomorrow and who holds my hand. You see, my level of happiness and peace and satisfaction and contentment is based on what's going on around me, based on what God is doing through me. When times are good, we need to remember that God is the one who is blessing us. When times are tough, we need to remember that God is the one who can see us through. Don't put your trust in the economy. Don't put your trust in your job or the company you work for or the bank account that you've got. Not in all your possessions. Don't put your trust in chariots. Don't trust your horses. Put your faith, your hope, your trust in God. Make him your top priority. Rely on him to be the source of all your needs. In times of trouble, keep God first in your life. Don't let fear take his place. Don't put your hope in something or some things or even someone other than God. Don't let your heart get cold and distant. Stay close to Him. Hang on to your priorities. The storm you're facing will pass. That is certain. This year, next year, or even 5 years from now, doesn't really matter. Because you're not facing this battle by yourself. You're not left to your own device. Neither are you left to the devices of ineffective or melancholic government or greedy or self-serving corporations. That's because you belong to God. The promise that He has made to His people throughout the ages is ample enough to get us through any storm that we may face. In times like these, the times of trouble you may be facing even now, they're just part of a cycle. These difficult days won't last. You know that, and I know that. The question is, will you last? The question is, will you hang on, or will you give up? I challenge you today to keep hanging on. Hang on to your hopes. Hang on to your commitments. Hang on to your dreams. Hang on to your prayer life. And hang on to your priorities. Folks, we can get through this time. We're celebrating a birthday, or just did, about our nation. And the fact is that God wants us to honor Him. And the Bible tells us that if His people, which are called by His name, will humble themselves, pray, seek His face, the Bible tells us that He'll heal our land. You see, through these tough times, we need Jesus more than ever. Will you hang on, or will you throw in a towel, quit, give up? Hang on to your hopes. Hang on to your commitments. Hang on to your dreams. Hang on to your prayer life. And hang on to your priorities. Let's pray. Father, we love You today. Thank You for this privilege of preaching a simple message in times like these. So many of us want to give up. So many of us want to throw in the towel. Lord, would You help each one of us stay by the stuff? Hang in there, not give up. Father, we come to You, asking You to meet the needs of Your people today. Lord, there may be somebody lost and undone without Christ. The most important thing they need is Jesus. Would You touch their heart? Would You draw them closer to You? Would You save their soul? For the Christian, Lord, would You help us to hang on to our hope, our commitments, our dreams, our prayer life, and our priorities? We ask this in Jesus' name.
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0: Hello, friends. 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
0: 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We'll begin our program as we usually do with a song from one of our services. Our choir comes around and sings for us a song entitled, His Name is Jesus, and He Still Calms the Storm.

0: Amen. Thank you, choir, for that wonderful message and song. And now for today's message, we continue the message entitled, Does Jesus Care? Of course, our text verse, very familiar, 1 Peter chapter 5 and verse number 7. The Bible says, casting all your care upon him, for he careth for you. Does Jesus care? Well, we've talked about the cares of our life. The Bible said, casting all your care. We've talked about the casting of our load. Casting involves an effort. Casting involves an exchange. Take it off of us and on to him. And then yesterday, we ended with this, casting all involves everything. And we'll pick up with that as we join the services by way of recording live at Mount Sinai Baptist Church.
1: Scripture says, casting all. Not some of it, not a piece of it, but all, everything. Right. What he said, everything. Casting all, that just means all.
2: Right.
1: I don't mean part, it didn't say, it said all. All means all. Amen. Amen. Right. Every bit of it. He's, what's bothering you? What you cared about? Cast it on him.
2: Right.
1: Well, I ain't got the answer. He didn't say to try to explain it or understand it. He said to cast it. He didn't say coddle it or pet it. He said cast it. Brother and sister, I don't have all the answers, but he does.
2: Amen.
1: Oh, I don't have the explanation, but he does.
2: Amen.
1: So just cast all your care upon him.
2: Right.
1: So we see here the cares of our lives. And we see here the casting of our load. But number three, I thank God for the care of our Lord.
2: Right.
1: The care of our Lord. Isn't that a precious statement in the last of verse 7?
2: Amen.
1: For he careth for you.
2: Right.
1: I don't care who you are. If you're saved today, I don't care if you're as backslid as a goose. I want to tell you, Jesus loves you.
2: Yes,
3: amen.
2: Amen.
1: And he cares about
2: yes,
1: you.
2: Sure does.
1: Now, if you're lost today, he cares about
2: sure
1: you
2: does.
1: Too.
2: Yes,
1: and he wants you to come to his son
2: right.
1: and receive him as your Savior. He cares.
2: Right.
1: For he careth for you.
2: Yeah.
1: The sun may not rise tomorrow, but he careth
2: yes,
1: for you.
2: That's right.
1: The dark waters may be ahead for you to tread through, but he cares for you. Heartaches and loads may be around the corner that brother and sister would crush anybody, but don't forget that he cares, and so you can cast it on him because he cares.
2: Right.
1: Oh yes, he cares.
2: Yeah.
1: I know he cares.
2: That's
1: his
2: right.
1: heart is touched with my grief.
2: Yes,
1: when the days are weary, the long night dreary, I know my Savior cares. For we have not a high priest who is not touched by the feelings of our infirmities, but was in all points tempted like as we are. He's touched
2: right.
1: with
2: right.
1: what we're going through with.
2: Yes.
1: He knows our burdens. He knows our heartaches. And I'm telling you what, brother and sister, I'm glad to tell you without a shadow of a doubt, it is a fact today. Hell can't change it. The devil can't change it. You can't change it. The flesh can't change it. The world can't change it. It is an indisputable eternal fact that our Lord God cares.
2: Amen. Amen.
3: Amen.
2: Amen.
1: The care of our Lord. Two things about this. He careth for you. Number one, the assurance of his caring. How sure is it? As sure as the Word of God. And the Word of God is so sure that forever it is settled in heaven. The Word of God is so sure that it's a firm foundation.
2: Right.
1: And he said it, and what he said, amen,
2: right.
1: he'll do.
2: Surely.
1: He said, amen. He ain't going to change his mind about you. There's no, in this verse that I've read to you, there's no condition here. This is not a conditional promise.
2: Oh, no.
1: It's just an unconditional promise
2: right.
1: for he careth for you.
2: Amen.
1: You don't have to be good for him to care. Oh, he cares. I don't understand why He loves us like He does. We wretched men and women, He loves us. Oh, but He cares for us. And as sure as the Word of God is the Word of God, and upon that we base, brother and sister, our hope, our trust, our faith is anchored in the Word, and it is a firm foundation. I didn't read to you today the words of some bygone pope or priest or preacher. I read to you the Word that was inspired of God.
2: Amen.
1: To the apostle, through the apostle Peter, the Holy Ghost used the apostle Peter as pen to write this down, a message from heaven, a word from heaven to you and me who are carrying loads in this life, saying, hey, He careth.
2: Yes, He does.
1: For you. Oh, thank God, the assurance of His caring, as sure as the Word of God. Then let me say also, as sure as the works of God. What I mean by that, I'm sure you can get a handle on it as I continue. The works of God. I know He cares. I know He cares. Number one, I know He cares because of what He's already done. Yeah, I know He cares because what He's already. He that spared not His own Son, but delivered Him up for us all. How shall He not also with Him freely give us all things? I know He cares because what He's already done. He created us. Then He died for us. He rose for us. He called us, redeemed us. Thank God, changed us into new creatures, forgave us, cleansed us, and directs us. And He's brought us safe thus far. By His grace, He's brought us here. And I want you to know, brother and sister, that's an assurance of me that He'll do it again. He's a God that'll take us home. Hallelujah for that. Number two, I know He cares because of what He not only has done in the past, but I know He cares because of what He's doing for us right now.
2: That's right.
1: You said, is He doing for us, something for us right now? Sure is. He's living for us.
2: Right.
1: He's interceding for us right now. He's talking to God. He is right now dwelling in us. Hey, brother and sister, He's showing mercy toward us right now. It is the Lord's mercy that you're not consumed. Right now, He's keeping us. He's guiding us. He's girding us. Bless God, He's gracing us. He hears us. He's anointing us.
2: Amen.
1: And I feel that touch.
2: Amen.
1: And He's blessing us right now.
2: Amen.
1: Well, I know He cares because of what He has done.
2: Right.
1: And I know He cares because He wants to do it, what He's doing now.
2: Yes.
1: But I know He cares because of what He's yet going to do.
2: Right.
1: And I know He's going to do some things. What do you mean? Well, He's going to finish what He started. Woo! You see the devil, tell him put that in his pipe and smoke it. God ain't done yet. He'll finish what He started. When He reached down and saved your wretched soul, I'm telling you what, and began to work the work of grace in you, brother and sister, He's going to finish what He started. I like this in Philippians 1:6, being confident of this very thing, that He which hath begun a good work in you will perform it unto the day of Jesus Christ. He'll do it. He'll perform it. He'll finish it. He'll finish what He started. And then I believe, brother and sister, that's what He'll do. He'll finish it. I'm not done yet. There's so many rough edges. I don't know if it looks like He could never get done, but He'll get it done. He'll get it done. He said He would. He'll perform it under the day. I'm going to come out a finished product one of these days. But I want to say something else that I know He'll do in the future. And that is, He'll keep what I've committed unto Him against that day. Listen to 2 Timothy chapter 1 and the last part of verse 12. Paul said, for I know whom I have believed and am persuaded that He is able to keep that which I've committed unto Him against that day.

Well, that's about all the time we have for the broadcast today. Please join us again next week, Monday through Friday, for another Sounds from Sinai radio broadcast. Now, if you'd like a copy of today's message in its entirety, then simply write us here at Mount Sinai Baptist Church, 830 Country Club Road, Pickens, South Carolina, zip 29671. And please include when you write the date of this program and the call letters of this radio station. That address again, Mount Sinai Baptist Church, 830 Country Club Road, Pickens, South Carolina, zip 29671. And now until we meet again next week on the broadcast, this is Pastor Rudy Smith saying, may the Lord bless you, is our prayer.

0: With SRN News, I'm Keith Peters in Washington. With the United States and Iran moving towards signing a new agreement to end the current war, one Republican on Capitol Hill says he wants to see the fine print before any deal is finalized. On the Salem News program this week on Capitol Hill with Tony Perkins, Senator Lindsey Graham of South Carolina is concerned initial reports say the agreement would allow so-called civilian enrichment of uranium to continue.
1: If there's any enrichment program allowed in the Trump deal, if they can enrich anywhere for any reason, that's a bad deal in my view. They will cheat after Trump leaves. So there's a lot of details to be fleshed out. But Israel's concerned, and quite frankly, I am too. I hope for a good deal. I pray for a good deal. But if it's not a good deal, I will say so.
0: Senator Graham's full interview will be heard when This Week on Capitol Hill is broadcast beginning at 10 a.m. Eastern Time tomorrow on the Salem News Channel. Dangerous weather is ripping through the Midwest as the weekend approaches. Correspondent Donna Warder has this story.
2: Aerial footage shows huge trees on top of crushed vehicles and window panes blown from tall buildings. At least three tornadoes ripped through communities near Chicago Thursday. Police warned residents to take cover in Merrillville, Indiana, about 33 miles southeast of Chicago. When it was over, trees and power lines blocked streets. Homes were damaged and the roof of part of a high school was ripped off. In Streeter, Illinois, local TV news shows a husband and wife trapped in the rubble of their home being rescued by police. The mayor says they're just grateful there have been no reported deaths. I'm Donna Warder.
0: On Wall Street, the Dow by 359 points, the NASDAQ rose 79, the S&P 500 advanced by 37, oil around $84 a barrel. This is SRN News. A call for new warning labels on TV programs, correspondent Michael Harrington reports.
3: A lot of shows for children are being loaded with characters and storylines promoting the gay agenda these days, and Senator Jim Banks is concerned. The Illinois Republican is urging the Federal Communications Commission to add an LGBT warning to its current content rating system so parents know what their kids are watching. Concerned Women for America reports that 40% of Netflix shows aimed at small children contain LGBT content. Michael Harrington reporting.
0: Thousands of Southern Baptists have voted overwhelmingly to advance a formal ban on churches with women pastors in the nation's largest Protestant denomination. The vote at the SBC's annual meeting in Orlando this week sends a clear message that men alone should preach to congregations. The resolution easily exceeded the two-thirds majority required to amend the denomination's constitution. This is SRN News. Here's the Wall Street Business Report.
4: Elon Musk has become the world's first ever trillionaire as investors snatched up IPO shares of his SpaceX rocket company. He says the real goal is to make life multiplanetary.
5: We want to be able to take anyone who wants to go to the moon, anyone who wants to go to Mars, or anywhere in the solar system, and maybe beyond the solar system at some point. We want to be able to take you there. Not just a few astronauts. I mean, you.
4: Musk says SpaceX is going public because it needs money to fund its ambitious projects, which include putting satellites and data centers in space and eventually a colony on Mars. Stocks rose after oil prices fell again, and SpaceX soared in its highly anticipated debut on Wall Street. At the closing bell, the Dow Jones Industrial Average had gained 353 points, the S&P up 37, and the NASDAQ gained 79. For the Wall Street Business Report, I'm Bob Agnew.
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The Old Ship of Zion, where our mutual love is preaching and singing for God's glory and for your encouragement.

cares for. That's us, his own. Let me sing a second verse. 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Oh, how this world

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0: 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We hope that you are enjoying the great gospel music here at WZYN. 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
1: With SRN News, I'm Keith Peters in Washington. Authorities in Texas say a man who opened fire in a shooting that left one dead and 10 injured had shot at police just days earlier during a chase. Texas officials say the suspect began firing shots at officers and bystanders in Midland, Texas on Friday morning before barricading himself inside an abandoned veterinary clinic. The Texas Department of Public Safety identified him as 45-year-old Victor Mata Villarreal. Police say he was found dead a few hours after the shooting began. Pakistan's prime minister says the United States and Iran have agreed to wording of an agreement aimed at ending their war in the Middle East. Pakistani Prime Minister Shehbaz Sharif said in a social media post Friday that mediators are working with both sides to finalize a deal. More details at SRNNews.com.

0: Hello, friends, and thank you for joining us on the Shepherd's Pulpit. We are grateful to God that you are listening today. We pray as you listen to this daily Bible broadcast that God will strengthen you with His power in the inner man. So let's join the teaching and preaching from the Shepherd's Pulpit. And now, Pastor Justin.
1: We welcome you to the Shepherd's Pulpit, where today we take you into the sanctuary where I preach a message.

0: passage on one of your favorite Bible accounts, David versus Goliath. We title the message, Is There Not a Cause? We pray the Bible preaching will be a spiritual help to you as you listen. God bless you.
1: You know, our actions tell on our hearts. Our actions tell on our heart. We do exactly what we want to do. He was there because he wanted to be there. He wouldn't want to be anywhere else but right there fighting in the name of the Lord of hosts, the God of Israel. So he had that heart burning. He had the cause. He was ready to stand for something. It was something that was deep. And I pose to you this question this morning. Is there not a cause? Is there not a reason to fight, to defend for the Lord Jesus Christ? Is there not a cause when children are gripped by sodomy, by a transgender movement? Is there not a cause when morality and modesty and impurity is like dinosaur talk? Is there not a cause when you bring up, hey, you need to not have sex before your marriage, and people look at you like, what? The marriage bed is undefiled, the Bible says. There's a cause. Holiness is being trampled in the street. Is there not a cause when we've set aside the Word of God for absolute garbage? Is there not a cause when boys and girls can grow up in churches and not find a hero in the faith? No role model. No one to look up to. Is there not a cause when people are going left and right into hell because they've never trusted the Savior? And they do it in the disguise of religion. I think of this. Is there not a cause when people tell me all the time? Brother Gary told me this when he came here. He said, I didn't know there was a church left like this one.
2: Come on, brother.
1: I didn't know there was anything left like this. I heard that choir sing. I didn't know there was anything like that left. I didn't know anybody preached like that anymore. And I'm not the only one, praise God, amen. But it gives us a reason to keep fighting and a cause. Hey, let me say something real quick. Real quick here. A little timeout, a little commercial break, whatever you want to call it. Everybody used to say, I don't want to go to my grandma's church. Let me tell you something. People now, they're wanting to go to their grandma's church because grandma's church got something real. Say amen. Amen. I think we ought to advertise, this is grandma's church. And I'm not ashamed to call it grandma's church because I don't want it to be anything different than what the Bible is. Amen. I'm not ashamed. Call it grandma's church, brother buddy, if you want to. I'm not forsaking my treasured heritage. Yeah, I don't mind at all. Grandma's church still works. I think if we went last year this time, there'd be less people in here then than there is now because the gospel is the power of God unto salvation. Call it what you want. Give me grandma's church every Sunday. I like when some of y'all smile while I'm preaching and you're not ashamed of the gospel. That makes me really happy. Some of y'all don't look like you believe this thing. You're lying on yourself. Hey, the gospel is the power of God unto salvation. It's grandma's church, grandpa's church. I don't care. Call it Adam's church. Whatever Jesus instituted, that's what I want to go with. That was the commercial break, but is there not a cause? When people are saying, man, I don't even know if there's anything like that anymore. Oh, sure. I hear it all the time. Who's ever heard that before? Yeah, you talk to people enough, you'll hear it. But David had a cause. That wasn't the cause for him, but it comes to my mind. Our cause, what are we living for? The Holy Spirit has a question for you this morning. What are you going for? What are you shooting for? What is your goal? What is your purpose? Why are you here? I mean, to have a respectable family is okay. To have a good marriage is okay. There's more than that, though. I mean, to travel the world, to make more money. After a while, all those lesser temporal goals, can't you feel the emptiness inside and the vanity inside of it? You know, there must be more. I'm telling you, the cause of Christ is eternal. Connected to God. Anything connected to God is connected to eternity. It's going to be bigger than you and me. Let's notice something in this text of Scripture. Is there not a cause? We want to look at what's going on here. As you get there in 1 Samuel 17, I notice there's a contentious arena. They're gathered up. Look at it in verse 1. Now the Philistines gathered together their armies to battle. So they're gathered together. They're going to face Goliath here. Goliath is described with all of his armor, with all of his heritage, with all of his height there in verse number 3 and 4. The Philistines stood on a mountain on one side, and Israel stood on a mountain on the other side, verse 3. I noticed that contentious arena. One side's God's side, and one side's the world's side. One side is Israel's side, one side's the Philistine's side. And in the middle, there's a lowering place, and there's a gap, if you will, and it is the Valley of Elah. There's a gap between us and the enemy. There's a gap between the people of Israel, and there's a gap between the Philistines. And the difficulty is not necessarily finding the two groups. The difficulty is getting out of the group and getting in the gap to fight. One camp represents God, the other camp represents the world. I'm pretty glad I'm on God's side, amen. I'm happy about that. I'm pretty happy I'm saved, amen. I'm pretty stoked about having my sins forgiven. I'm pretty stirred up about the grace of God. I'm pretty happy about serving the King of Kings and Lord of Lords. I'm pretty happy that I'm going to heaven one day and numbered with the winning crowd. Say amen. Amen. But I just put a wet blanket on all that, didn't I? But too many people are comfortable with being on Israel's side, being on the church's side, and they don't want to get their feet muddy. They don't want to put their boots on. Who's ever served in our military or is serving? Raise your hand. Look at their hands. Hey, it comes time when you just can't stay at Moody anymore. You might have to go fight. Huh? We had some of that this week, didn't we? Have to go fight. Have to put your life in danger. I'm thankful that I'm on God's side, but there's a time where you have to say, hey, I'm separating myself to God, and I'm going to be like David, and I'm getting in the gap. I'm getting in the valley. I'm putting on the boxing gloves. I'm going to stand strong in the grace that is in Christ Jesus and put on the whole armor of God. I'm no longer going to be a spectator. I'm going to be a fighter. I'm going to be a soldier. Everybody understand what I'm preaching? Say amen. Sure you do. There are two camps, but somebody's got to get out of the camp of comfortable and get down there and fight. In 2026, I'm praying God take some of you. And you get a little uncomfortable and uneasy, nervous, scared. You say, I'm going to do something for God this year out of my comfort zone. I'm going to get in the valley and fight for God. Amen. That's what we need. And I'm telling you what, you say, I'll be the only one. Well, if you've got God with you, you'll never be in the minority. You're always in the majority with God. You'd be...
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0: With SRN News, I'm Keith Peters in Washington. With the United States and Iran moving towards signing a new agreement to end the current war, one Republican on Capitol Hill says he wants to see the fine print before any deal is finalized. On the Salem News program this week on Capitol Hill with Tony Perkins, Senator Lindsey Graham of South Carolina is concerned initial reports say the agreement would allow so-called civilian enrichment of uranium to continue.
1: If there's any enrichment program allowed in the Trump deal, if they can enrich anywhere for any reason, that's a bad deal in my view. They will cheat after Trump leaves. So there's a lot of details to be fleshed out. But Israel's concerned, and quite frankly, I am too. I hope for a good deal. I pray for a good deal. But if it's not a good deal, I will say so.
0: Senator Graham's full interview will be heard when This Week on Capitol Hill is broadcast beginning at 10 a.m. Eastern Time tomorrow on the Salem News Channel. Dangerous weather is ripping through the Midwest as the weekend approaches. Correspondent Donna Warder has this story.
2: Aerial footage shows huge trees on top of crushed vehicles and window panes blown from tall buildings. At least three tornadoes ripped through communities near Chicago Thursday. Police warned residents to take cover in Maryville, Indiana, about 33 miles southeast of Chicago. When it was over, trees and power lines blocked streets. Homes were damaged and the roof of part of a high school was ripped off. In Streator, Illinois, local TV news shows a husband and wife trapped in the rubble of their home being rescued by police. The mayor says they're just grateful there have been no reported deaths. I'm Donna Warder.
0: On Wall Street, the Dow by 359 points, the NASDAQ rose 79, the S&P 500 advanced by 37, oil around $84 a barrel. This is SRN News. A call for new warning labels on TV programs, correspondent Michael Harrington reports.
3: A lot of shows for children are being loaded with characters and storylines promoting the gay agenda these days, and Senator Jim Banks is concerned. The Illinois Republican is urging the Federal Communications Commission to add an LGBT warning to its current content rating system so parents know what their kids are watching. Concerned Women for America reports that 40% of Netflix shows aimed at small children contain LGBT content. Michael Harrington reporting.
0: Thousands of Southern Baptists have voted overwhelmingly to advance a formal ban on churches with women pastors in the nation's largest Protestant denomination. The vote at the SBC's annual meeting in Orlando this week sends a clear message that men alone should preach to congregations. The resolution easily exceeded the two-thirds majority required to amend the denomination's constitution. This is SRN News. Here's the Wall Street Business Report.
4: Elon Musk has become the world's first ever trillionaire as investors snatched up IPO shares of his SpaceX rocket company. He says the real goal is to make life multiplanetary.
5: We want to be able to take anyone who wants to go to the moon, anyone who wants to go to Mars, or anywhere in the solar system, and maybe beyond the solar system at some point. We want to be able to take you there. Not just a few astronauts. I mean you.
4: Musk says SpaceX is going public because it needs money to fund its ambitious projects, which include putting satellites and data centers in space and eventually a colony on Mars. Stocks rose after oil prices fell again, and SpaceX soared in its highly anticipated debut on Wall Street. At the closing bell, the Dow Jones Industrial Average had gained 353 points, the S&P up 37, and the NASDAQ gained 79. For the Wall Street Business Report, I'm Bob Agnew.
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6: Hey, here's your forecast on WZYN. 8, 10 a.m., the old ship of Zion. Partly cloudy sky, overnight dropping down to near 75 degrees. We could see an isolated shower or storm on Saturday, a high mid to upper 90s, a heat index approaching 110. Sunday, 50-50 chance of showers and storms, a high near 95. Monday, showers and thunderstorms, mid-90s. I'm Sally Russell on WZYN, 8, 10 a.m. and online at WZYN.org.

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Next, we've got a Southern Gospel Bluegrass favorite by Last Hour Bluegrass, He Guides My Way. Valdosta, Lake Park, Hey Hira, WZYN.

WZYN presents Treasured Heritage, a broadcast which features a pulpit giant from yesteryear. 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

the 11th chapter of the book of Hebrews, but I do want to quote a couple of verses of scripture that we used this morning for the benefit of those who were not here, and I want to finish the message, hopefully. If I don't, then we'll go home and maybe come back about 3 o'clock in the morning, and we'll finish it. I wonder how many come with me. I don't know about that now, do you? All right. Well, the Bible's, and I'm not going to do that, so don't get afraid. And I'm not going to keep you here that long either. Now, in the 2nd chapter of the book of Titus, for the benefit of you that were not here this morning, I read the few verses of scripture there in that chapter. And so tonight I'll read a couple of verses, or maybe one verse, to let you in on my subject as to what we were dealing with this morning. Now, the Bible says here, "But speak the things which becometh sound doctrine." Now, I'm sure that the writer would have never mentioned sound doctrine had they not been some false doctrine. And so he said, if you're going to speak, if you're going to preach, if you're going to teach, then just be sure that it's sound. And the truth will stand when error falls. And a nation that forgets God shall perish. And there's no question about that. And so, first of all, we mention the doctrine, a sound doctrine of salvation. Now, let me reemphasize again that I believe that salvation is by grace through faith, that not of ourselves, it's a gift of God. And folks, let me say this. You can't pay for a gift and it will then cease to be a gift. Now, if I give your pastor a $100 bill, which he don't want, I wouldn't give it to him if I had it. But listen, if I gave your pastor a $100 bill, and every time I saw your pastor, he'd give me $10, and he'd say, "Preacher, I want to give you $10, and I want you to take this $10, partially paying you for the $100 that you gave me. And the first $10 that I took from your pastor as a partial payment for the $10 that I gave him, it would cease to be a gift." Are you listening? If you and I could give Jesus Christ anything, or if we offered him anything at all as for a payment for salvation, and if he accepted it, it ceased to be a gift. Well, you say, "I've been trying to pay Jesus ever since I've known him." Well, honey, you can't pay him. And if you could, it would not be a gift. Somebody told me one day, said, "I don't believe in wearing makeup." And I said, "Why?" And they said, "Because I don't think it looks good, and I'm trying to pay Jesus for my salvation." Yeah. Oh, brother, listen. I want to tell you, you can't pay for salvation. You can't partially pay for salvation. And if you did, it would cease to be a gift. And let me say, brother and sister, if we're going to preach and teach sound doctrine concerning salvation, it's free. Oh, I thank God for salvation. You know, I have more to thank God for than Jesus did. You think about that. You say, "Well, wait a minute. Jesus had a lot to thank God for." He sure did. But I have more to thank God for than he did. You say, why? Because Jesus, he thanked God for the Father, and he thanked God for the Holy Spirit. Brother and sister, I want to tell you, I can thank God for the Father, and I can thank God for the Holy Spirit, and I can thank God for Jesus. Amen. That ought to make a Baptist have a running fit. Amen. That ought to make a Methodist shout. Amen. That ought to make a Presbyterian get so excited. Amen. I say we ought to preach and teach. Brother

plan of salvation as it's written in the Bible. Amen. God can save you right there in that seat. Amen. Don't tell me He can't. He sure can. You say, "Preacher, I just don't like what's going on in this church." Well, why don't you excuse yourself and leave? Just do it quietly. And all of us will excuse you, and we'll carry on. I mean, after all, if that's the way you feel, this church was probably here before you came, and it'll probably be here when you go. And if not, it'll be better off when you're gone. But you say, "Preacher, I want to tell you, I came to spy out things." I know it. But brother and sister, I want to tell you, in spite of your spying, we still going to hang around. Amen. Amen. Then the second thing we mentioned this morning about separation, brother. And then also we mentioned about the doctrine, the sound doctrine of giving. And let me say this morning again, this afternoon or tonight again, that you can't be caught giving.

saturated and running over. I thought he had to sell everything he had. Well, that's what they did. In the second chapter of the book of Acts, the Bible said they sold everything they had, didn't they? What he said. And so I sold everything I had. My wife didn't understand it. My precious children didn't understand it. And I sold everything I had. Brother Flemings knows this. His wife knows this. I went to a small town, started a church, and just about paid for the auditorium myself. Took the money. Give it away. That's it. I didn't spend on the church. I give it away. Why? I want to be filled with the Spirit. But I question as that was God's will. But God knew I did it in ignorance. And God's give it back to me. He's still giving it back to me. I mean, I used to drive an A-model. Amen. I'm not above driving one, but I sure do like to drive something else. I mean, I believe, every once in a while, I have an idea that we're going to ride in a chariot. Swing low, sweet chariot, coming for to carry me up. Oh, brother, I'm going up one of these days. Might not surprise you, and it wouldn't surprise me at all, brother, if I never see you again until we get in the air. What a meeting place. Now I want you to notice, thirdly, I believe we ought to not only preach sound doctrine concerning salvation and concerning separation and concerning giving, but then I want you to notice something else now. In the 11th chapter of the book of Hebrews, I believe

0: things like this, I looked at one of the bricks, just one. And when I looked at that one brick, I said, somebody had to have faith. Who had the faith to put that brick there, but somebody did. You see, in the 7th chapter of the book of Hebrews, if you want to know anything about faith and you want to have the concrete foundation of faith, brother, you just start studying and reading and applying the 11th chapter of the book of Hebrews, and brother, you'll find out some things you had never saw before. Now, we may find out some things tonight that you've never seen before. Somebody said, explain faith. Well, okay, I will. The first verse of 11th chapter. Oh, I got the answer, hadn't I? You say, you go explain that just exactly like it's written.
1: Amen.
0: Amen. Amen. Call in your doctors. Call in your theologians. Call in all you learned. And they don't know more about the first verse of the 11th chapter of the book of Hebrews than I do.
1: Amen.
0: I ain't got too many degrees, only two. D.D., Devil Disturber. Listen, in the 11th chapter of the book of Hebrews and verse number 1, it says, now I like the way that verse starts. It didn't say yesterday. It didn't say day before yesterday. It didn't say tomorrow. It didn't say next week. It didn't say next year. But it says N-O-W now. Well, you know what that means, don't you? I mean, all of you ought to know what now means. Now means now. I mean, I don't have to go to school to learn that. When Mama says now, I say now, Mama. Mama said, you behave and behave now. That means I'm going to stop right then.
1: Yeah,
0: all
1: right.
0: But now, most of them, you know, when Mama says behave now, they think she's talking about next year. Yeah, amen, they sure do. I saw a little child the other day, about 4 years old, and I never saw a woman under subjection of a little child like her mother was. I mean, she told her mother what she was going to do, what she wasn't going to do. Her mother sent her in that seat, in that there buggy, and she quietly told her mother, said, I'm not sitting in here. You take me out of here. She screamed, she hollered, and the mother said, you going to sit there? She said, I'm not. She said, yes, you are. And she says, I'm not. And she screamed, she hollered, she cried. Her mother got her out, and her mother obeyed her. Oh, I thought I'd like to meet her daddy for a little bit. You heard what I said, for a little bit. I'd have hated to live with her forever. But the Bible says here, now faith is the substance of things hoped for and the evidence of things not seen. Say, explain that, okay? I will. Tell me, and I'll explain this when you tell me so I know how to explain it. How did God take nothing and make everything out of it? He done it. I mean, he took nothing. Has it ever occurred to you that he made nothing? He made you out of nothing. Has it ever occurred to you that your body's going back to what he made you out of? Boy, that's knocked the, listen, that'll knock the pride out, won't it? The Bible said, dust thou art, and dust shall thy return. Paint it up, brother. Print it up and do everything you can. But, brother and sister, I want to tell you about 10 years after you're dead. Brother and sister, I want to tell you, nobody's going to be around you. Did you know there ain't too many people spend the night at cemetery that ain't dead? Amen? Most of them just pass through. I mean, I don't hang around the cemetery too long. You know why? Because I just don't like dead people. No. I mean, I just don't like it. I don't hang around a funeral home and say, isn't that a pretty casket? I was preaching in Cairo, Georgia, and one of the men who is a member of the church where I was preaching, and brother, he was an undertaker, and they invited us out for lunch one day, my wife and him, and we went over there and ate in the funeral hall. Well, I tell you, you can't eat too well there. And then, listen, my wife wanted to go through the funeral home and look at all the casts. Lord, here I was trying to stay spiritual. I said, "Hon, listen, we got some other things let's do." She said, "We got plenty of time. Let's just go through and all we'll do is look at them." And I said, "I don't care." She said, "I want to see what size they are." I said, "I don't care what size they are." Lo and behold, we got through about two or three rooms, and the first thing I knowed, she had her eyes on one, and she said, "Isn't this thing beautiful?" Yeah. I don't see nothing pretty. Yeah. It was lavender color, had a great big rose on it. She said, "You know what? This would make a pretty casket for me." I didn't want it for me. Yeah. No, sir, brother. I want to tell you, a lot of people pick out their casket before they leave. A lot of people buy the cemetery before they go. But brother and sister, I want to tell you, if I ever get a casket, if I ever get a place to be buried, it'll be after I'm gone. Amen. They used to come around my house trying to sell me a cemetery. I lost. And I said, "What in the world do I want with one?" Said, "You're going to die one of these days." I said, "Maybe I won't." He said, "Yes, you will." He said, "Everybody does." I said, "Everybody won't." I said, "One of these days I'm going home in the rapture." And I said, "I hope I won't have to go from the grave. But if I do," I said, "they can kick it out of me." I don't hurry that thing up. I'm not in no hurry at all. Doctors tell me there ain't no change. I say, "I hope you don't know what you're talking about. Don't you look at me like that. You hope the same thing." People don't get old enough to die. Do you know that? We all want to live. But the Bible says here, "Now faith is the substance of things hoped for, the evidence of things not seen, and for by it," the faith, "the elders obtained a good report. Through faith we understand." Wait a minute, I told you I was going to give an explanation, didn't I? In verse number 3 it says, "Through faith we understand." Understand what? "That the world were framed by the word of God." Has it ever occurred to you what the framing of this world is made out of? You think the devil can destroy this world? Not on your life. My Bible says it's framed not with 2x4s, not with 2x10s, not with 4x8s. My Bible says the world is framed by the word of God. Amen. You say, "Well, preacher, now wait a minute, how'd that happen?" Well, if you go back to Genesis, the Bible said all God done was spoke. Amen. It happened. That's the framework. Amen. Amen. Amen. Didn't Jesus say to the sea one day, what did he say to it? He said, I could add on to it, but Jesus, knowing his Father was one that created the sea, and that was his Father, and he was his Son, and I imagine he could kindly direct it to if he wanted to, and God

0: was on a hurry, brother. I'm telling you, they were rolling, and Jesus spoke it, and all of a sudden it says, "What?"
1: God framed the sea. What with? The Word. The Word! Oh, I want to tell you something. We better preach this Word. We better teach this Word. We better sing songs with this Word. Aren't you glad that that's the way we sing here? Amen? Yeah.

being dead, yet speaking. What am I saying? I'm saying, folks, listen, you can't get too dead for faith. But you're dead without it. Amen? And the Bible says, by faith, Enoch was translation. It was translated. You say, what are you talking about, preacher? I'm talking about Enoch going to heaven alive. You say, you think that could happen? Well, I believe it could. I mean, you'd be awful surprised if you didn't see me in the next second, wouldn't you? Wouldn't it be wonderful if the last thing I said, bye? Most of you wouldn't say bye. You'd be gone. Say, boy, we had a spooky preacher there tonight. But the Bible says here, by faith in it was translated that he should not see death and was not found. Now, evidently, somebody's looking for him. The Bible said he couldn't find him. Boy, if God ever hides you, honey, you hid. Amen? He was hid in God. Now, the Bible says, notice, because God had translated him, for before his translation, he had this testimony that he done what? Only two words. He pleased God.

0: trained, yet moved with fear, prepared an ark which he condemned the world, and became heir of the righteousness which is by faith. And by faith Abraham, when he was called to go out into a place which he should have to receive for an inheritance, obeyed. He went out, not knowing whither he went. But Alvin, that kind of reminds me when I moved to Valdosta 25 years ago. I went and didn't know where I was going. Didn't have no money to go on. All the church gave me was an old bus to leave in. They're so glad to get rid of me until they just give me an old school bus and said, get gone. Now the Bible says here, for he looked for a city. Wait a minute. He looked for a city, and evidently before he got to looking for the city, he knew what it was made out of.
1: Yeah.
0: Boy, it's all right to look for that kind of city, isn't it?
1: Yeah.
0: The Bible says here, wait a minute. He looked for a city which had foundations, whose builder and maker is God. Folks, listen, every time I look in the mirror, I thank God for the way he makes people. Oh, I look at myself and I say, you've done a good job. I do, brother. I look in the mirror and I say, thank you, Father, you gave me 2 eyes.
1: Amen. Right, yeah.
0: I said, you gave me 2 ears.
1: Amen.
0: You gave me 2 feet. And you gave me 2 hands. Brother, you tell me I don't have anything to brag on. I can brag on God all day long for what he made me out of and how he made me.
1: Amen.
0: It's never occurred to you why God gave you 2 ears and 1 tongue. Some of you ain't got that yet. He gave you 2 ears so you can listen twice as much as you talk.
1: Amen.
0: Amen. Now, listen, the Bible says, by faith, wait a minute, Abraham, when he was called to go out into a place which he should have to receive for an inheritance, he obeyed. And he went out not knowing whither he went. Mm-hmm. By faith he sojourned in the land of promise, as in a strange country, dwelling in tabernacles with Isaac and Jacob, the heirs of him, of the same promise. For he looked for a city which had foundations, or whose builder and maker is God. If it took God 6 days to build the earth and all the things that are

0: brother. I get excited when I think how long he's been working so you and I will have a place. If you don't sing it while I'm here, I got more than a cabin, folks. I got a mansion.
1: Amen.
0: Now sing, I got a mansion over the hilltop, brother, and I'll join in with you. Amen?
1: Amen.
0: Amen. Well, you say it's got good words. That's right. But that ain't good for me. For he's looking for a city. Through faith also Sarah herself received strength to conceive seed and was delivered of a child when she was past age, because she judged him faithfully who had promised. Folks, let me tell you something. You can't read the 11th chapter of the book of Hebrews and it'll spark your faith. Every time I read it, I almost trade automobiles. I mean, I get excited, folks, every time I read the 11th chapter. Folks, listen. The Bible says it's the substance of things hoped for and the evidence of things not

church in my life before when people have as much money as Alpine does. Whenever they have so much money, they roll it up and round it up and throw it in the bathroom, and nobody will claim it. Folks, I'm going to tell you something. You ought to be thankful for such a wealthy church. Pastor Fleming's, ain't nobody on earth got the pastor work you got. You ought to be so thankful. I mean, money running out of the bathroom. I mean, I'm looking at it. It's rolled up.

And the Bible says, and truly, if they had been mindful of that country for whence they came out, they might have had opportunity to have returned. But now they desire a better country. Amen. A better country. Every time I got sick, I'd come all the way back to South Carolina to see a doctor. I didn't have enough confidence in these South Georgia doctors. I just hated that place with a passion. Now, you may be from South Georgia. That's all right. You can have it. But that's where God planted me, and I guess that's where I'll stay. And my wife said that's where she's going to bury me. But I hope she'll be surprised, and I hope the rapture will take place. I have nothing against it. I just don't like it. Never have liked it. The preachers don't get what they like all the time. Amen. But now they desire a better country, that is a heavenly. Wherefore, God is not ashamed. Wait a minute. This is one of the outstanding verses of chapter number 11. You get a double dose of it, and we'll preach from it, and then we'll go home. You see, I've made the introduction. We need sound doctrine when it comes to faith. All right? Okay? Notice. But now, they desire a better country, that is a heavenly. Wherefore, now that word wherefore, when you see that word wherefore, you need to go back and see where it come from. See, all he's doing now is telling us what's already happened. Now he said, wherefore God is not ashamed to be called their God. For he's proven it in this verse of scripture, because he said, for he hath prepared for them a city. You know, it was a long time before me and your pastor ever saw a city. All we ever saw was a town. A mill town where people work for a living. Amen? But then when we got saved, God took us out of the town and put us in the city. And now we're city dudes. Brother Flemings, he's a Clumite. I don't know what in the world I am. But listen, what I want you to get tonight is wherefore and because of the past, God is not ashamed to be called their God. Listen, when you call God, let me hurry and close. First, when I think about that verse of scripture, Brother Flemings, that does something to me. It scares me. It really affects me. First, he wasn't ashamed of the choice they made. Look at verse number 23. Verse number 24, and you'll find that they had to make a choice. And one of the examples that was used was Moses. And the Bible says, by faith,

And they were not afraid of the king's commandment. By faith, Moses, when he was come to years, refused to be called the son of Pharaoh's daughter. He had a choice to make. He could have chose all the inhabitants of Egypt. And he could have chose everything Pharaoh had.

wife might be ashamed of me. I found out a long time ago, folks, it pays to obey God. Now, the Bible says here, by faith, Moses, when he was come to years, when he is old enough, refused to be called the son of Pharaoh's daughter. Look what he calls him for the choice. In verse 25, choosing rather to suffer affliction with the people of God than to enjoy the pleasures of sin for a season. Are you listening to me? Young folks, old folks, middle-aged folks, are you listening? Sin will only please you and satisfy you only for a season. There's nothing enjoyable to sin but for a season. Alvin, I can't name a sin. Even lost people can only enjoy sin for a season. Well, if it's said, that's it. Amen. The Bible says, esteeming the reproach of Christ greater riches than the treasures in Egypt. For he had respect unto the recompense of the reward. Some things you can't carry to heaven, will you, honey? You can't carry popularity. You can't carry pride. And you can't carry that old filthy money. Maybe that fella got embarrassed and didn't want to drop it in the altar place, just put it in. Tell that at the camp meeting Thursday, Friday. Show her the world. I mean, brother, we take it up everywhere. Oh, my, that should have never happened. You know, I have the strangest things happen when I come to Alvin. Alvin, if I ever come back, I don't know what's going to happen. Me and you both may get raptured. Not only, folks, listen, not only do I believe God had reference to the choice that they made when God said he wasn't ashamed of them. Are you listening? I believe God wasn't ashamed of their testimony. Amen? You say, well, preacher, explain that. Well, look at verse number 5. Looks like somebody had a pretty good testimony. Mm-hmm. Can't do nothing with this, can't. That modernist bunch can't do nothing with that, can they? Only us people saved by grace through faith can understand these things. Verse number 5, it says, by faith. What kind? How? By faith. Was what? Translated. What are you talking about, preacher?

says I'm going up. I believe, brother and sister, he'd already talked things over with God. And brother and sister, I believe every moment of his life, I believe it was continuously focused on the fact that one of these days he'd be gone. You say, did he really leave? If he didn't leave, I don't have a Bible. You say, where is he at? He may be still going. But I think he landed in glory. Amen. In fact, if I have time, and if I can slow down long enough, when I get to heaven, I think I'm going to question him a few questions. I'm going to say, were you singing? Were you whistling? What were you doing when you left? I think he's going to say, I was expecting. Amen. Now the Bible says, brother, that he wasn't ashamed of their testimony. For he had this testimony that he pleased God. Then thirdly, let me hurry. I believe that I find in these verses of Scripture that God wasn't ashamed of not only the choice they made. Not only do I find that I believe that he wasn't ashamed of their testimony, and they all had a good testimony, but then I believe also that he wasn't ashamed of their obedience. You ain't gonna like what I'm gonna say. And when I say this, if you want what you give me back, you come up here and get it, but don't you get no more. You hear me, don't you? You say, well, I didn't count it. Well, that is long.

ain't nobody in this church gonna tell me what to do. Amen. You never see a sheep telling a shepherd what to do. You don't never hear them bellering about it. The only ones you ever hear is that one who you hear, well, the preacher's all right, but the Sunday school's all right, but the service is all right, but they too long. The Sunday school teacher, he don't speak correct anyway. The pastor, he just, I mean, he takes a whack at us, and I like everything, but I like it just, but why don't you stop me? You know what but, don't you? A goat. And just as sure as you get a goat in this congregation, honey, you got a button goat. He likes everything but. How you know, preacher? I done pastored, folks. Listen, I wasn't born yesterday. Obedient. Has it ever occurred to you that God holds your pastor accountable before God for your soul? That man has a responsibility that not another person in this church has. Book of Hebrews where it said those who were disobedient died without mercy before two or three witnesses. You might get by a while with your butts, but one of these days your butts is going to run out. Amen. And when it does, that old shepherd's going to be glad. Put your pastor in the grave by your butts. Say, well, I don't like that. Devil don't either. I told you can get your offering back, but don't get just yours. Say, what did the preacher pay you to do that? Nothing. He didn't tell me I could. I'm telling you the truth. I'm helping you where you know it or not. And when we stand at the judgment seat of God, brother and sister, you won't point your finger at me and say, I didn't believe. I don't believe what you.

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If you found the preaching to be a blessing, just visit our sermon vault at WZYN.org to download thousands of Bible messages on demand.

0: With SRN News, I'm Keith Peters in Washington. With the United States and Iran moving towards signing a new agreement to end the current war, one Republican on Capitol Hill says he wants to see the fine print before any deal is finalized. On the Salem News program this week on Capitol Hill with Tony Perkins, Senator Lindsey Graham of South Carolina is concerned initial reports say the agreement would allow so-called civilian enrichment of uranium to continue.
1: If there's any enrichment program allowed in the Trump deal, if they can enrich anywhere for any reason, that's a bad deal in my view. They will cheat after Trump leaves. So there's a lot of details to be fleshed out. But Israel's concerned, and quite frankly, I am too. I hope for a good deal. I pray for a good deal. But if it's not a good deal, I will say so.
0: Senator Graham's full interview will be heard when This Week on Capitol Hill is broadcast beginning at 10 a.m. Eastern Time tomorrow on the Salem News Channel. Dangerous weather is ripping through the Midwest as the weekend approaches. Correspondent Donna Warder has this story.
2: Aerial footage shows huge trees on top of crushed vehicles and window panes blown from tall buildings. At least three tornadoes ripped through communities near Chicago Thursday. Police warned residents to take cover in Maryville, Indiana, about 33 miles southeast of Chicago. When it was over, trees and power lines blocked streets. Homes were damaged and the roof of part of a high school was ripped off. In Streeter, Illinois, local TV news shows a husband and wife trapped in the rubble of their home being rescued by police. The mayor says they're just grateful there have been no reported deaths. I'm Donna Warder.
0: On Wall Street, the Dow by 359 points, the NASDAQ rose 79, the S&P 500 advanced by 37, oil around $84 a barrel. This is SRN News. A call for new warning labels on TV programs, correspondent Michael Harrington reports.
3: A lot of shows for children are being loaded with characters and storylines promoting the gay agenda these days, and Senator Jim Banks is concerned. The Illinois Republican is urging the Federal Communications Commission to add an LGBT warning to its current content rating system so parents know what their kids are watching. Concerned Women for America reports that 40% of Netflix shows aimed at small children contain LGBT content. Michael Harrington reporting.
0: Thousands of Southern Baptists have voted overwhelmingly to advance a formal ban on churches with women pastors in the nation's largest Protestant denomination. The vote at the SBC's annual meeting in Orlando this week sends a clear message that men alone should preach to congregations. The resolution easily exceeded the two-thirds majority required to amend the denomination's constitution. This is SRN News. Here's the Wall Street Business Report.
4: Elon Musk has become the world's first ever trillionaire as investors snatched up IPO shares of his SpaceX rocket company. He says the real goal is to make life multiplanetary.
5: We want to be able to take anyone who wants to go to the moon, anyone who wants to go to Mars, or anywhere in the solar system, and maybe beyond the solar system at some point. We want to be able to take you there. Not just a few astronauts. I mean, you.
4: Musk says SpaceX is going public because it